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0: Hello, good morning, and welcome to the Asase Breakfast News on Asase 99.5 Accra. My name is Abigail Owari. The news is also live on Asase 98.5 in Kumasi, Asase 100.3 in Cape Coast, and affiliates across Ghana. 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Also in this bulletin, President Mahama swears in new Auditor General urges integrity and accountability. In African news, trial of Ebola treatment gets underway in Aituru. And elsewhere, Venezuela quake survivor pulled out alive after 8 days. Many thanks for choosing us this morning. The details now. Brigadier General Foster Okanyeboah, the Director General of Joint Operations of the Ghana Armed Forces, has been tasked by President John Mahama to lead a nationwide flood mitigation exercise aimed at preventing further flooding and protecting lives and property. The presidency says he will address the nation at 11 a.m. today to outline operational details and interventions. The appointment follows the devastating floods that struck parts of Accra on Monday, June 29, after hours of heavy rainfall, leaving widespread destruction across several communities in the Greater Accra region. According to official figures, the disaster claimed 13 lives, affected more than 7,000 households, and impacted over 38,000 people while damaging homes, businesses, and critical infrastructure. In a Facebook post by government spokesperson Felix Kwasi Ofosu on Thursday, July 2nd, Brigadier General Okanyeboah has been mandated to spearhead an uncompromising, robust, and all-action flood mitigation exercise. He is expected to coordinate with relevant state institutions and emergency agencies to implement immediate measures to reduce flood risk and protect vulnerable communities. Moving on, the Volta Regional Minister James Bruno has expressed concern over recent heavy rains that have triggered severe flooding across parts of the Volta region, affecting at least 10 districts and displacing hundreds of residents. He conveyed the government's sympathy to affected families and urged stronger environmental stewardship. He added that despite the devastation, Ghana will recover stronger through collective efforts and resilience. He stressed that lasting national progress depends on placing the national interest above personal gain and upholding moral values in daily life.
1: We treat the environment as ourselves. Climate change

That was the Volta Regional Minister, Honorable James Gunu. Now, President John Mahama has sworn in Dr. Pamela Graham as Ghana's new Auditor General, urging her to uphold integrity, independence, and professionalism in safeguarding public resources. He said the role of the Auditor General is central to strengthening public confidence, promoting prudent financial management, deterring corruption, and ensuring accountability in public spending. He emphasized that at a time when citizens are demanding greater transparency, the independence of the office remains critical to good governance. The president expressed confidence in Dr. Graham's ability to lead the institution effectively, citing her experience and competence. He urged her to be guided by facts, evidence, and the law in the discharge of her duties, and also paid tribute to the ongoing Auditor General for his service to the nation. Now, the Ministry of Transport has responded to concerns raised by the New Patriotic Party's Minority Transport Committee regarding the acquisition of two diesel locomotives and 20 freight wagons by the Ghana Railway Development Authority, describing the criticisms as factually inaccurate and misleading. The ministry explains that railway engineering does not assess locomotives based solely on age, but on structural integrity, refurbishment, quality, reliability, and commercial viability. It's noted that the Class 556 locomotives imported into Ghana underwent extensive overhaul in the United Kingdom, including engine refurbishment, brake system renewal, installation of modern safety systems, and full testing and certification before export. The ministry further stated that the locomotives are still in commercial use in countries such as the UK and Hungary, with spare parts availability assured, and recover costs within 2 years while providing at least 15 years of productive service, describing it as a value for money and part of effort to strengthen Ghana's railway. Now, in African news, a trial of two potential treatments for the Bundibugyo species of Ebola behind the deadly outbreak in the DR Congo began in the country on Thursday, the World Health Organization said. There are no approved vaccines or treatments for the rare strain, which has been spreading in the northeastern provinces of the Democratic Republic of Congo. There have been 1,406 confirmed cases and 438 confirmed deaths in the DRC, while 208 people have recovered from the virus, according to figures from WHO. In news elsewhere, a man has been rescued alive after being trapped for 8 days in the rubble of a building that collapsed after twin earthquakes in Venezuela. Emergency workers managed to free Hernan Joe more than 100 hours after they had first located him under 140 tons of rubble. A Chilean firefighter had earlier described the rescue operation as without doubt the most complex and technically difficult which they've ever had to tackle. As of Thursday evening, 2,595 people are confirmed to have died in the quakes which hit Venezuela on 24th June, and tens of thousands are still missing. And that'll be all for this morning's bulletin. Before we go, a recap of our headlines. Brigadier General Foster Okanyeboa deployed to lead national flood mitigation exercise after Accra disaster is expected to address the nation this morning. And in African news, trial of Ebola treatment gets underway in DR Congo. My name is Abigail Owari. For more news updates, visit asasiradio.com. Stay tuned and enjoy the rest of our programs. Ekwesi Ifeoma will be coming in shortly with the Asasi Breakfast Show.

freaky, funky, fantastic Friday. Three days into the month of July 2026. Good morning to you. And happy holiday. Republic holiday, of course. It's 18 minutes past six. Welcome to the Asase Breakfast Show, the holidays edition. And we are on till 10. My name is Ekoi Silfi. On behalf of the entire production team, I graciously and humbly welcome you to the show. So we're going to be easing things up in here. 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

First, we have Ghana in Time coming up. The story of the Exodus. In fact, the story of Robert Kojo Hutchinson, the first mayor of Cape Coast. But hope is powerful. But hope alone changes nothing. It is action that turns hope into progress, dreams into reality, and possibilities into achievements. And so as we celebrate our holiday, our Republic Day, we remember that the future we desire will not be built by wishing for it, but by working for it. So today, let hope inspire action, your purposeful persistence, and your efforts create a difference you want to see. I urge you to have a safe, restful, and purposeful Republic holiday, and a fantastic Friday morning. We're going to go into the FIFA World Cup a little bit. Because it's a moment every football nation dreams about and fears. It's knockout football at the FIFA World Cup. There are no second chances. One mistake can send you home. One magical moment can make history. Can the Black Stars overcome the odds and eliminate one of South America's most complete teams? Has Carlos Correa's built a side capable of frustrating Colombia's attacking brilliance? Will this be the night Ghana finally breaks its World Cup hoodoo against South American opposition? And who must step up if the Black Stars are to book a place in the last 16 for the first time since 2010? This one will preview Ghana versus Colombia. With four of Ghana's sharpest football minds, they've got to stay here with us. And one of the biggest talking points from Africa's World Cup campaign isn't about talent. It is about timing. In fact, time and again, African teams have dominated matches, created more chances, controlled possession, and looked destined for victory, only to concede late goals and crash out. South Africa, Ivory Coast, DR Congo, and Senegal all shared a painful script. And so why does this happen or keep happening? Is it a tactical problem? A mental one? Poor game management? Or is Africa simply being punished for the smallest mistakes at the highest level? That's our conversation this morning here. We'll unpack what appears to be one of the biggest football questions coming up out of this World Cup. Well, on the political front, the NPP is searching for more than new executives. It is searching for a new direction. Now, after losing the 2024 general election, can the party rebuild trust, reconnect with its grassroots, and reorganize itself into a winning machine once again? Who should be entrusted with mobilizing the party from the polling station to the national level? Is experience enough? Or does the NPP need a new style of leadership? And can one national organizer truly change the fortunes of the party preparing for another shot at power? This morning here on the ABS, we speak to one of the men seeking that responsibility, Kwame Prempeh, widely known as KP. He's my guest this morning. In the meantime, the Ghana Cocoa Board has released $2.6 billion to licensed buying companies to facilitate payments to cocoa farmers for cocoa purchases across all cocoa growing regions. More on that. And just as you heard from the breakfast news, Brigadier General Foster Okan Yeboah
who is the Director General of Joint Operations of the Ghana Armed Forces, has been tasked by President John Dramani Mahama to lead a nationwide flood mitigation exercise aimed at preventing further flooding and protecting lives and property. I'll tell you more about that as well. In fact, he's expected to address the nation this morning at 11 a.m. to outline the operations of the task force and the interventions being rolled out to decisively protect Ghanaians from further flooding. Now, talking about the devastating flooding, the AMA has announced a month-long free refuse collection exercise across the capital as part of intensified efforts to improve sanitation and address waste accumulation in communities affected by the recent flooding.

Right, so it's 26 minutes after 6. Amy just joined us. This is the Asasa Breakfast Show. We're on till 10. The holidays edition. It promises to be exciting. We're going to have a fantastic voyage this morning. Keep it all locked in here.

fantastic voice. Bring the time 31 minutes after 6. On the holidays edition of the Asase Breakfast Show here on 99.5 in Accra, 100.3 in the Central Regional Capital, Cape Coast. And talking about Cape Coast, today on Ghana in Time, we bring you the story of Robert Kodjo Hutchinson, the first mayor of Cape Coast. Stay on.

Ghana in time, moments in history. On today's episode, we bring you the story of the first Cape Coast mayor, Robert Kodjo Hutchison. Robert Kodjo Hutchison, on 28th June 1828, to an English diplomat father, William Hutchison, and a Euro-African Fante woman, Adelina Williams. Robert was the first white British resident of Kumasi in 1817 and was a British ambassador to Ashanti. Young Kodjo Hutchison was sent to England to be educated, and on completion, he returned to the Gold Coast to stay at Cape Coast and worked as an agent of the English firm F&A Swansea, now Unilever or Lever Brothers. By the time Hutchison had settled in Cape Coast, most of the Anomabo intellectuals and merchants were also living there. And soon, it became the center of commerce, with Hutchison becoming the wealthiest among them. Hutchison himself claimed that he was worth £60,000 and his business prospered. He fought in the Fante and colonial British army against the Ashantis, and in 1863, along with other wealthy Anomabo elites like George Kuntum Blankson, John Sabah Sr., who is the father of John Mensah Sabah, Samuel Collins Brew, and others, Hutchison established the Gold Coast Volunteer Corps. And with this army, they were able to defend the coast during the Ashanti invasion of that year. In 1858, Hutchison convinced the acting governor, Major Henry Baird, to establish a municipal council in Cape Coast in 1859, and then stood and was elected as the first mayor of Cape Coast, serving from 1859 to 1860. During his tenure, he introduced the house tax, varying from 1 shilling to £3, which was very unpopular. He also established a mayor's court, which could impose fines of up to £50 in civil cases and up to 6 months imprisonment in criminal cases. This was also very unpopular, and many residents of Cape Coast called on him to return to Anomabo where he belonged. The Oman Hen of Cape Coast felt that the court was undermining his own court and was very critical of Hutchison, but he received support from Governor Baird, who felt that the Ogwa Oman Hen's complaints were simply because the mayor's court was fair and imposed reasonable fines in line with British common law, while the Oman Hen's court engaged in bribery and imposed heavy fines to fill his treasury. In 1861, Hutchison, who was well known for his sharp dressing and eloquence in English and Fante, was appointed to the Legislative Council as a third unofficial African member until his death in 1863. Because of the many complaints about the Municipal Corporation Ordinance, it was repealed in 1863 after the death of Hutchison. The amended ordinance came up in 1924 and was objected to by lawyers Kobna Sechi and Augustus William Kodjo Thompson of the Aborigines Rights Protection Society and the Gamambi Party. It was re-amended and finally became law as part of the Gettysburg Constitution of 1927, creating opportunity for municipal council elections into the Legislative Council. He encouraged the educated Gold Coasters to wear European clothes and to imitate the European way of life. But when he was not allowed to join the all-white English Freemasonry, he teamed up with Charles Battels, Charles and Edmund Bannerman, to establish the Gold Coast Lodge No. 733 in April 1859. It was the first one for Africans and is the mother lodge in West Africa. In 1863, whilst in the Fante War Camp at Asin Mansum with his Gold Coast Volunteer Corps trying to stop the Ashanti invasion of the coast, Hutchison contracted malaria or dysentery and was brought back to Cape Coast, where he died on 13th June 1863 and was laid to rest at Royal Lane, Cape Coast. As the brain behind the formation of the Gold Coast Volunteer Corps, he was directly responsible for the eventual introduction by the British of a local police service. Join us same time tomorrow for more interesting facts

0: All right, so that was Ghana in Time, the story of Robert Kodjo Hutchinson, the first mayor of Cape Coast. That's what we brought to you on Ghana in Time this morning here on the Asase Breakfast Show. We will be bringing you some online or the stories from the portals because we do not have the papers this morning. We'll go through some of the major stories that are making the headlines on the website pretty shortly. Stay on.
1: PABS, the Saucy Breakfast Show.

look any further. We're bringing the time 42 after 6 on the holidays edition of this Acid Breakfast Show. Time for us to check out the stories that are making the headlines on the various portals. Stay on.

All right, so today I'm doing a one-man show, right? Because Will of Force is under the weather, and so he's unable to join us here. Wishing him speedy recovery. So say a prayer for our man Wilberforce Asari. We are praying this morning. Okay, so we go straight to asasiradio.com, and the stories there include: Supreme Court throws out four suits against suspension process of former Chief Justice Tokunu. The four constitutional applications challenging the president's discretionary powers and the procedures that led to the suspension of the former Chief Justice, ruling that the cases lack merit. It was a 7-member panel of the Apex Court, presided over by Justice Amadou Tanko, first dealt with a consolidated suits filed by Old Tafo Member of Parliament Vincent Assefua and Theodore Atakote before proceeding to other related matters. So the court also dismissed a separate action instituted by Justice Tokunu herself against the 5-member committee that handled the petitions leading to her removal. That case, remember, had earlier been merged with another suit filed by the Center for Citizenship, Constitutional and Electoral Systems. So across all four cases, the Supreme Court held that the issues raised did not meet the threshold for constitutional interpretation or intervention, and therefore upheld the processes that were followed in the matter. So that is one of the stories on the front page or on asasiradio.com. Now, Youth Awards, Irrigation and Climate Smart Farming Central to Agriculture Agenda, according to Michael Buachi. And yesterday, here on the ABS, we spoke to the special aide to the Minister for Food and Agriculture, Dr. Michael Buachi, who said the ministry has unveiled new incentives aimed at attracting more young people into farming, including additional National Farmers Day Award categories and expanded support for youth-led agricultural enterprises. He says the ministry recognizes that many young Ghanaians view agriculture as unattractive despite its importance to the economy. And according to him, the 42nd National Farmers Day Awards will feature 52 national awards, the highest number in the event's history, with more than 10 categories dedicated to young farmers. So that is what is also making the headlines on asasiradio.com. Now, still staying with asasiradio.com, only 10 of Ghana's 261 assemblies have architects, according to the president of the Ghana Institute of Architects, Tony Asari, who also spoke here on the Asasi Breakfast Show. He said only 10 out of the 261 metropolitan, municipal and district assemblies currently have architects, leaving many local authorities without the technical expertise needed for effective urban planning. He described this situation as a major institutional weakness, contributing to poor city planning and worsening flood disasters. He says the institute has been engaging the local government service to explore ways of increasing architects' presence within the assemblies, including through short-term professional placement. However, he admitted that that process has been very, very slow. So that also from asasiradio.com. Other stories there: Adansi Asokwa manhunt launched for pickup owner linked to Galamsey at Agenda 111 project. Abu Trika rearrested after High Court dismisses challenge to U.S. extradition. There's also, thank God it's Republic Day. Forget about the bodies floating in the flood water. And that's a piece put together by Kojo Mensah. You want to go onto the site and read
that particular article. Very, very interesting. You'd love to read that. But later on the show, I'll find space and time to read this particular article to you. So you just keep the dials locked in here, because it's a very interesting piece put together by Kojo Mensah. Transport Ministry defends purchase of diesel locomotive and says deal offers value for money. And then CPS urges faster flood relief after Accra downpour. Also making the headlines, Muba Golf Club launches invitational as part of Fantipim School 150th anniversary. Now, from the AsaseRadio.com, let's move to City Newsroom, where Mahama swears in Pamela Graham as Auditor General. President Mahama has sworn in Dr. Pamela Graham as Ghana's new Auditor General, urging her to uphold the highest standards of integrity, independence, and professionalism in safeguarding the nation's public resources. President Mahama said the work of the Auditor General extends far beyond auditing account, and it strengthens confidence in public institutions, promotes prudent financial management, deters waste and corruption, and provides Parliament and the people of Ghana with the assurance that those entrusted with public resources remain accountable for every cedi spent. President Mahama also expressed confidence in Dr. Graham's ability to lead the institution, citing her extensive professional experience and competence. All right, so Ghana has a new Auditor General in Dr. Pamela Graham, who has been sworn in by the president. Also on citynewsroom.com, don't consume cell food recovered from flood waters, according to the FDA. Now, the Food and Drugs Authority is warning the public against accepting, consuming, selling, or distributing food and other regulated products recovered from flood waters following the recent floods in part of the Greater Accra region. It was in a safety alert that was issued yesterday, and it says that it had observed some unidentified individuals returning food products from floodwaters and other affected sites after the June 29 floods. And according to the FDA, some of the individuals have also been seen on social media claiming they intend to distribute the recovered items to unsuspecting members of the public, including students. So there's a caution from the FDA that it could not guarantee the safety or quality of such products, and is warning that they may have been contaminated by flood waters and mishandling, and that poses a serious risk to public health. And so we all need to be very careful and alert on this. We need to discard any food that has come into contact with flood water, and to drink only safe water. Water of uncertain quality should be boiled for at least 5 minutes before we can use them. If you come into contact with anyone or suspect the sale or distribution of flood damage or unsafe food products, you have to report it to the FDA. So let's all be cautious. Let's all be very careful about what has been advertised on especially social media before we decide to go in for that. Okay. All right. So to the other websites we have here, My Joy Online headlines, Cocoa Board releases 2.6 million cedis to LBCs to settle cocoa farmers. And 34.5 billion cedis paid out in cocoa purchases as Cocoa Board injects more cash. AMA declares 1 month free refuse collection exercise in Accra. Abujina Power calls for Mahama Ramaphosa intervention as Ghana South Africa diplomatic tensions deepen. And Ataisa says government has spent more on flood control under Garrett
in 2 years than NPP did in 5 years. Okay. Other stories here on other website. International relations expert Dr. Nanaya Omriku has criticized the South African government's response to recent xenophobic attacks and killing of a Ghanaian national, arguing that remaining neutral in the face of such violence amounts to siding with the perpetrators. Okay. So those are stories from the local front or the local portals that we have here. Let's get on to the BBC and then we'll get on to the phone lines to pick your take on all the issues that are making the headlines in Ghana. Now, this one says Venezuela quick survivor pulled out alive after 8 days. That's magical and that's miraculous. A man has been rescued alive after being trapped for 8 days in the rubble of a building that collapsed after twin earthquakes in Venezuela. Now, emergency workers managed to free Hanan Gil more than 100 hours after they had first located him under 140 tons of rubble. Now, a Chilean firefighter had earlier described the rescue operation as without doubt the most complex and technically difficult he's had to tackle. Now, as of Thursday evening, 2,595 people are confirmed to have died in the quakes which hit Venezuela on June 24, and tens of thousands are still missing. So that is the news there. In fact, Gil had been on duty in a small concrete booth in the basement of the parking lot that was adjacent to the Playa Grande Mall when the twin quakes struck. It appears that the booth created a shell around him, protecting him from the 140 tons of rubble which collapsed around and on top of him. Very, very miraculous one for him to have survived this one. Okay, so still on the front page of the BBC, other headlines. Instagram running ads promoting child sexual abuse material in India, according to the BBC, and how the American dream has survived 250 years, but only just. And there's a mayor in Japan, or a mayor in Japan announced her maternity leave and got the whole country talking. And Taylor Swift's rumored wedding celebrations begin with star-studded New York event. An arrest warrant issued for suspect in Monaco parcel bombing. Those are stories also on the website of the BBC. We will be getting onto the phone lines shortly and then bring in callers who have anything to want to share with us this morning here on the news review segment. Iran sends Trump defiant message with huge funeral for Khamenei. And that's on the CNN website. That's the slain supreme leader is being memorialized in a week-long spectacle across five cities in two countries. Ronaldo in Portugal survived late drama to defeat Croatia and will face Spain in the round of 16. It promises to be very, very interesting and uncompromising. We'll get into that conversation later on this morning here on the ABS. Pope's July 4 visit to migrant hotspot sends a veiled message to U.S. leaders. It's also on CNN.com. So those are the stories that are making the headlines this morning here on the ABS. We'll check if the phone lines are active and then we'll bring in our callers here on the Holidays edition of the Assassin Breakfast Show. Stay on.

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0: Well, shortly we'll be going into our birthdays and anniversaries here on the ABS. I'm going to be joined by Kelvin Sakye, and we'll go into all of that. So if you're celebrating your birthday today, we're wishing you a happy, happy birthday. And okay. I'm told Frederick is on the line now. Frederick, good morning.
1: Good morning, Akko.
0: Yes, sir.
1: Yeah. I hope you are fine.
0: I'm fine. You are late today.
1: Sorry, today I have to attend to one or two issues. You know, the flooding is disturbing here. We are here in Volta region as well.
0: Yeah.
1: So I have to attend to some one or two things. So I'm late.
0: Mm.
1: But anyway, I say I can't afford to lose as I see radio.
0: Mm.
1: So let me also call and have my say. Today is Friday, though. I hope you know.
0: Yeah, I know.
1: Yeah. There are some one or two followers in town here.
0: And it's a holiday, too. Yeah.
1: Echo. Mm. NDC, you know, I don't understand what exactly that they are doing for Ghanaians, which they think is different or more than what Akufo-Addo did for his 8 years. Absolutely nothing. NDC, they are doing nothing to Ghana. Only talk. They only talk. Up to now, they are still complaining. Of course, the NDC, some of the apparatchiks are on social media, still criticizing the previous government for they are the cause of the recent flooding situation in the country. You ask yourself how. Some are saying, alleging that Cecilia Dapa pocketed $350 million. And the World Bank is also saying, Akufo-Addo regime, they only use 36% of that money. And the remaining money, in additional fund that they've given to Ghana, was given to the current finance minister, 2025, where all the money are sitting in the Ministry of Finance. Which those money are supposed to use for flooding projects in this country. But they are sitting on the money. But they are still blaming Cecilia Dapa, this innocent woman. I don't understand. What bank is saying that the money is still with the current finance minister, Atto Forson? But they refuse to disburse the money. The only thing that we see the president doing is to organize Thanksgiving service, because there is another cash out. They have released 350 million Ghana cedis as the first batch. So they are going to share among themselves. You ask yourself, which data are they going to issue the money to the victim?
0: They will come out with that.
1: Oh, when? You have not collected data. How do you know that 350 million Ghana cedis is the seed money that is going to care for the victim? How many victims do you have on your list? And do you know the value of the property that they lost? No. Because someone wants to do cash out. 80% of this money are going to the NDC cronies' pocket. And it's a fact. They have started with the road project. We are seeing it all. Nothing is going on. No road construction. They are only improving on the Akufo-Addo road construction that he has started. He paid the first batch and the second batch and the third batch fund is not yet paid. So they are going to pay. By all means, they are going to chop from there.
0: Okay.
1: But they are deceiving Ghana. They have a project called Big Push, and we are not seeing anything like Big Push. It's just a scam policy. Nothing is going on in Ghana. We are all hungry. Everybody is hungry. My grandmother here, my mother, everybody, they are suffering under John Mahama regime. Dead bodies are on the waters there, but their cronies are enjoying. Some are in the U.S. watching football. Is that the Ghana that we want as a country? I'm asking the youth. Before I go, I want to say this to my party. Nobody in MPP have a hatred for Kenny Ajapo. And it's a fact. But the problem we have with Kenny Ajapo is that he wanted to destroy the progress of the MPP. But everything that he has been saying indicates that is what we are saying. So if any party member is attacking Kenny Ajapo, the person is right. We don't hate Kenny Ajapo.
0: Yeah.
1: But all this is started from he himself. And we have audios and video where journalists of CTFM and the rest interview him. They point out The people that Kennedy Adeyapo have offended, he has offended the MPP party as large. He has insulted all of us, insulted Akufo-Addo, everybody. So you ask yourself, that, did we insult Kennedy Adeyapo before he started insulting us? No. All the reckless comments he has been making is against the party. So you should stop it first. The way the party member will also stop attacking him.
0: Okay.
1: Thank you, my brother.
0: All right. We're grateful for your time. Frederick from Aloga joining us this morning. I told you I'm going to share a piece put together by Kojo Mensa on the on assassinradio.com. I'll share that with you here on the show. So you just keep your dials locked in here.

0: Okay, and the man, Kelvin Saki is here. In fact, the boy, Kelvin Saki.
1: Okay, I'm growing beard. Look.
0: Oh. This is Kokonsa beard.
1: I don't look like a man.
0: Yeah. You're a boy. Small boy.
1: I see.
0: What's up?
1: I'm good.
0: How do you intend to observe the holiday?
1: Of course, it's giving me headaches. My shadow doesn't look good. Not at all, but for God and country. Mm. We day inside.
0: Oh, Charlie.
1: For God and country. That's what you be. Yeah.
0: By now, it'll be damp.
1: It's part of the job, yeah.
0: Or snow giddy.
1: And you're easy.
0: But we day here. We day here.
1: 247. 247.
0: You don't get a only option.
1: And I saw the job. Yeah.
0: So, Charlie, I'll go do it. So what's up? What time is Ghana playing?
1: 1:30 a.m. Saturday morning. Mm. So Friday into Saturday morning. Mm. Yeah. 1:30 a.m. Mm.
0: So yeah. We'll beat Colombia?
1: We'll beat them.
0: Okay. But later on, you know, we'll have a preview.
1: Yeah.
0: Game, and then we'll also look at the African teams and how they've crumbled at the last minute.
1: Sure.
0: So we'll have that conversation later on this morning here on the ABS. Okay. So it's the holidays edition. I mean, so we're a little bit relaxed.
1: Yeah. Freaky funky.
0: My style.
1: My style.
0: I'm here motivation. That's what motivated me. And then I'll meet me there motivating me.
1: What kind of was your own? I'm interested in my police strings, Yamawa.
0: Those are people I don't want to talk. You could do a hard and I could talk.

0: ɛtoto mɔma yɛ ahyɛ no nim.
1: Okay, so who are you celebrating today?
2: Today, all my celebrants happen to be on the sports front.
1: Okay.
2: Today, hey,
0: none of your
2: birthday.
0: Girlfriend. Okay.
2: None of my
0: girlfriends are celebrating the birthday.
2: Okay, I'll say it on radio today. I have just one girlfriend. Yeah. I don't have girlfriends. I have one girlfriend. Yeah.
0: What's her name?
2: I can't give you that.
0: Oh,
2: I won't.
0: So you can't mention your girlfriend's name?
2: She knows she's my girlfriend. That's what matters.
0: Oh, you are unable to mention your girlfriend's
2: name? I won't find myself in that trouble. She knows she's my girlfriend. If she sees this video, she know she's the one I'm referring to. But that's okay.
0: Others don't know. We want to know.
2: No, I'm not doing that today. Never. Maybe on my wedding day, you see her.
0: Oh, whoever the girlfriend is, please, your boyfriend. Be very careful. Beware of him. He has ulterior motives. He can't.
2: What's your why?
0: Motive. He can't mention your name on air to greet you.
2: She knows she's my girlfriend. That's what matters.
0: Mention her name and greet her.
2: She's an Eve. That's what matters.
0: So what's the name?
2: I'm not giving that.
0: Trinity.
2: I'm not giving that. Trinity.
0: You.
2: Divine Crack America.
0: You want to. Somebody said, you want to kill two birds with one stone. You. So the girlfriend, Kelvin's girlfriend, you have heard it for yourself. He's not proud of you.
2: So he
0: can't mention your name.
2: I'm not.
0: So I'm Yewa.
2: No, I'm not. What matters is that when she hears me, she'll know she's my girlfriend. She told her I'm a friend.
0: But do you know other girls who also think you are their boyfriend?
2: Of course, I have just one girlfriend. No other girl can see that he's also my boyfriend. No, I have just one girlfriend.
0: Okay.
2: That's what matters.
0: Okay.
2: And she knows she's the one.
0: Yo.
2: Yeah, she knows she's the one.
0: Here, no, we did.
2: She knows she's the one.
0: Yo.
2: Back to my celebrants. Right. Today happens to be the birthday of Falarin Balogun, who plays for the United States as a center forward. Also, AS Monaco. He's still with them at the World Cup. Today, he turns 25. So happy birthday to Falarin Balogun. Also, Mikael Damsgaard, who is an attacking midfielder for Brentford. He celebrates 26 years today. Goalkeeper Mike Maignan for the French national team and AC Milan. He turns 32 today as well. And then Promise David, Canadian center forward, who plays in the Belgian League. Today, he celebrates 27 years of life. And finally, it is the birthday of Pablo Marin, attacking midfielder for FC Porto in the Portuguese League. Today, he turns 23. So happy birthday to Pablo Marin and all the other celebrants we have on the sports front.
0: Okay. Why is this thing happening to me? Eh?
2: You're trying to get your celebrant here.
0: Do you know something about it?
2: Oh, I call. Mean to me, you're them. I can't do that.
0: Oh, my mind, you didn't hear
2: that. Mean to me, you're them, cry, I call.
0: I am the mobia too, maybe.
2: Okay, I can't do that. Not at all. I can't.
0: Say, you mobia, you won't say. Okay, so the very first of my celebrants is a very good friend and a brother. He was also into the media space. He's a showbiz entertainment person. And now he's into something else. Jingles Nana Bwedi. He's a regular contributor to the show and even on Team Talk. Yes, Jingles Nana Bwedi. He's a marketing manager, George and George's Medizet Limited at Kolebu, Gorgeousbeck Avenue. Today is your birthday, Jingles Nana Bwedi. Happy, happy birthday to you. I'm wishing you all the best and may the lines fall in pleasant places for you as you turn a year older today. May all your heart desires be fulfilled. Live long and in good health. Jingles Nana Bwedi. Okay, the other ones. Obia Tumedrin, so Mubwe Omba.
2: Oh. You'd have to get to it later.
0: And Kofa Tumedrin. My name is Daniel Gidiglo Kahumbia. Okay. It will just not come. But today is a holiday. As and when they do show up, I will run by them.
2: Sure.
0: But what do we say to all of these celebrants this morning? We wish them peace of mind, long life, good health.

And that's from The Cool and the Gang. Get down it. Bringing the time 24 after 7. Yeah, on the Asasi Breakfast Show. How you gonna do it if you really don't wanna dance? By standing on. Kelvin Saki will be coming through with the very latest in the world of sports. How you gonna. That's on Sports Now. Wanna dance by standing on the wall. I'll take a dipper, return right after that. And show continues till 10. Stay on, this is the ABS.

Hello, good morning and welcome to Sports Now, your go-to breakfast sports wrap, live on Asas Radio 99.5 in Accra and frequency 98.5 in Kumasi. My name is Kelvin Saki. Now, top stories this morning, Carlos Queiroz is 1-16 as Ghana faces Colombia, Spain, Portugal and Switzerland march into World Cup round of 16. UEFA declines to adopt FIFA's new covered mouth rule and in tennis, emotional Dimitrov completes Wimbledon redemption.

0: Now, to the details of today's stories. Black Star said Coach Carlos Queiroz says the responsibility is on Ghana to become the next African nation to reach a round of 16 at the 2026 FIFA World Cup. Speaking ahead of the knockout clash against Colombia, Queiroz reveals that 25 players are fully fit and available for selection, giving Ghana a major boost ahead of the crucial encounter.
1: It's another challenge for us. We have to improve these stats, Jordan, tomorrow. We have to make it better. Yeah. So it is in our shoulders to be sure that we add another African team to the next round. That's our duty. Regarding the injuries, everything, all 25 players are fully ready to play. The only player that we did not able to recover for tomorrow, it is the central back defender, Kojo. All the others are fully ready to play.
0: So Carlos Queiroz has pledged that his players will fight with their hearts and soul in pursuit of a place in the last 16. The Ghana coach also took a moment to express his sympathy to victims of the recent floods back home, wishing them strength and a speedy recovery as they work towards returning to their normal lives.
1: And everything that we have in our souls and our hearts to make the Black Stars to shine and the people happy. Because this is our duty and our obligation. And about the ones that they suffer with these floods, my really feelings of sorry. When I saw the images, I was absolutely shocked because those images, they remind me a couple of things that happened also in Mozambique a couple of years ago. And I was there. I know exactly what people are suffering. So my best wishes. And I know the people from Ghana are people resilient. And with the help of God, they're going to get out of this and find a way to progress and improve in life.
0: You heard the words of Black Stars head coach Carlos Queiroz. For captain Jordan Ayew, he has vowed that Ghana will make Africa proud despite entering the World Cup knockout stage as the lowest ranked team left in the tournament. Speaking ahead of the round 32 clash against Colombia, Ayew has expressed confidence in the team's ability to rise to the occasion, promising that the Black Stars will give fans a performance to remember.
2: Listen, in football is, I think every game you start is 50-50, and tomorrow is going to be another tight game. And listen, we're going to do our best. We're going to put on a show, and we'll see what will happen. But what I can guarantee is that we'll definitely make Africa proud and Ghana proud. And about the witch doctor, I haven't seen anything about it, so I can't tell you, to be honest.
0: From one Black Stars player to the other, Gideon Mensah is attracting interest from Germany with Bundesliga side FC Köln reportedly in advanced talks with the left back. The 27-year-old is available on free transfer after his contract with French club Auxerre expired at the end of June. Gideon Mensah has one of Ghana's standout performers at the World Cup, playing every minute of the Black Stars campaign and providing leadership on the pitch. The former WAFA defender made 30 League One appearances for Auxerre last season and is expected to decide on his future after Ghana's World Cup campaign, where the Black Stars set to face Colombia in the round of 32 in Kansas City. Now to results at the World Cup for the past 24 hours. Spain booked their place in the round of 16 after a commanding 3-0 victory over Austria, extending the unbeaten run to 14 matches and maintaining a perfect defensive record without conceding a goal. Mikel Oyarzabal start with a brilliant brace, opening the scoring just before halftime, before adding a late third, while Pedro Porro netted his first international goal to seal the win. Austria threatened occasionally as Spain dominated proceedings from start to finish. Luis Lafuente's side will now face Portugal in the last 16, with Austria bowing out after reaching the knockout stage for the first time since 1954. For Switzerland, they have booked their place in the round of 16 as well, after ending an 88-year wait for a knockout stage victory with a comfortable 2-0 win over Algeria in Vancouver. Brillian Berlo opened the score in the 10th minute after an excellent work from 20-year-old Johan Masambi, before Dan Ndoye doubled the lead just 46 seconds later into the second half. Algeria struggled to create clear chances as the Swiss victory marked their fourth consecutive appearance in the last 16, where they will face the winner of the Ghana Colombia clash. For Portugal, they put their place after edging Croatia in a dramatic 2-1 encounter in Toronto. Croatia took the lead early in the second half through Ivan Perisic, who became his country's all-time leading World Cup scorer. However, Portugal responded through Cristiano Ronaldo, who converted a penalty after the hour mark before substitute Goncalo Ramos headed home a stupid time winner to complete the comeback. Croatia had two late goals ruled off for offside as Portugal survived a tense finish. The victory set up a blockbuster Iberian showdown against Spain in the round of 16, while Portugal also extended their unbeaten competitive record against Croatia. Away from the World Cup highlights, UEFA has confirmed that players who cover their mouth during confrontations with opponents will not automatically receive red cards in its competition. Despite the rule being approved by IFAB and introduced at the World Cup, Europe's football governing body has decided against adopting it for the Champions League, Europa League and Conference League. Instead, referees will assess each incident individually and may issue a yellow card if they believe a player is attempting to conceal communication in an unsporting manner. UEFA has, however, confirmed it will use VAR to review incorrectly awarded corner kicks, but will not introduce automatic red cards for players who leave the field in protest at refereeing decisions. In basketball, the Houston Rockets have secured the future of forward Tari Eason after signing him to a fully guaranteed 5-year contract extension worth $85.1 million. The 25-year-old, who was selected as the 17th overall 2022 NBA draft, is coming off another solid season, averaging 10.5 points and 6.3 rebounds per game. Eason also impressed during the playoffs, raising his performance with key displays, including a 20-point, 8-rebound and 5-steal outing against the Los Angeles Lakers. The new deal keeps one of Houston's promising young talent with a franchise for the foreseeable future. Now into the world of tennis. At Wimbledon, six-seed Amanda Anisimova battled through a thrilling 3-set contest to defeat fellow American Sofia Kenin to reach the third round. Anisimova recovered from a breakdown in the deciding set to claim a 6-2, 4-6, 7-6 victory in a match lasting over 2 hours. Madison Seed also showed resilience in other contests, and she now set up their encounter against Amanda Anisimova. There were emotional scenes as Bulgaria's Grigor Dimitrov secured a long-awaited moment of redemption with a 4-set victory over Czech 15 seed Jakub Mensek in the second round. A 1 year after a heartbreaking injury forced him to retire, while leading eventual champion Jannik Sinner at the All England Club, the 35-year-old fought back tears after winning 7-6, 4-6, 7-5, 6-3. Dimitrov, now ranked 146th in the world after an injury hit year, described the victory as a personal triumph, saying his focus was simply to fight and conquer himself. The former world number 3 advanced to face Wimbledon finalist Matteo Berrettini for a place in the last 16 as he continues an inspiring comeback at the 2026 Wimbledon Championships. That's how we wrap up sports now this morning, live on Asas Radio across the country. For more stories, updates and exclusive content, visit asasradio.com. Stay in the game, stay with Asas. The ABS continues.

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0: Charlie, but Kofi Kinata is something else.
1: Charlie, it be infectious. It give you some sort of energy. Be like, wow, over person or better. You'd want to dance.
0: Charlie.
1: It gives some infectious energy.
0: Blast songs now burning in a.
1: Maybe this one will be JJ Pass. This one will be JJ Pass.
0: Huh.
1: You just want boogie. You want dance by force.
0: As the thing comes fresh, they do me like, you know, they be.
1: Yeah.
0: You know, they be. But Charlie.
1: It's here.
0: They go, they go, they go. No,
1: we'll catch you.
0: This song, they go on.

0: You cannot take anything away from Kofi Kinata.
1: Not the lyrics.
0: The lyrics, flow. The instrumentation, the flow, everything the energy, is on point.
1: The energy.
0: Ah.
1: You know that local feel, that tradition.
0: Some Bobby would cheat.
1: Hip life.
0: Bibia Kakra.

0: And what you are? One pair of betcha. I want to Colombia. So one pair of betcha. I knew your palm, I'm a film day, Bessie Colombia.
1: One, two.
0: Your best showing on from Ungo beyond one tassada.
1: Ah, what do you want? What do you want? Who you obey?
0: Sure.
1: What do you want? Who be your obey?
0: And you're not my vim.
1: I quite best show. You will score them. If you score them simple.
0: And you're not my vim, pa.
1: If you score them, if you score them.
0: Ah. Your best show on there. Yeah. You're Ghana.
1: Oh. Yeah, you tell me. When you meet here.
0: Ah.
1: When you mean tia?
0: Bialo baba bia betene samia.
1: Betene samia.
0: Eduba mama wan. Say a Colombia, say a Brazilo.
1: When you want me to say Panama.
0: Say a France o. Bien suro bia.
1: When me say England for no any my jovely. Hurricane ajo and tasi. Hurricane ajo and tasi.
0: Charlie, so this is the moment that every football nation dreams about.
1: Yeah.
0: And fears about also, because it's knockout football at the World Cup now.
1: Yeah.
0: There are no second chances. One mistake, then you go home.
1: Yeah.
0: One magical moment, then you are on your way to making history.
1: Mm.
0: This one we're asking, can the Black Stars overcome the odds and eliminate one of South America's most complete teams?
1: Yeah.
0: Has Carlos Queiroz built a side that is capable of frustrating Colombia's attacking brilliance? Will this be the night Ghana finally breaks its World Cup hoodoo against South American opposition?
1: Mm.
0: And who must be stepping up if the Black Stars are to book a place in the last 16 for the first time since 2010? So this morning, we're going to be previewing Ghana versus Colombia.
1: Yeah.
0: And I'm going to be joined by some of the sharpest football brains around, including Kelvin Saki here in the studio. Mohamed Amin Lamte would also be joining us. Mohamed Polo, Ghana legend, Mohamed Polo. Is also going to be joining us this morning. And then we can have this conversation and look ahead to this evening tomorrow.
1: Yeah.
0: The early hours of tomorrow's game. We'll look into that. And then we'll see how it goes. Okay, then the second issue that we'll be having to discuss this morning has to do with the performance of the African teams.
1: Mm.
0: Why do African teams struggle to close games they are winning or drawing late? Mm. And the football legend, Mohamed Polo, will also help us do that. And so let's get on to the phone lines now, because the man is with us now. Legend, good morning. Legend, good morning.
2: Yeah, morning.
0: How are you?
2: Bad, and you?
0: I'm fine. It's always a pleasure and a privilege to have you on the Asasi Breakfast Show. You have played on the biggest stages and won the Black Stars jersey with pride. Tonight, another generation has an opportunity to make history. So, first off, looking at Ghana's performances against Panama, England, and Croatia, how would you assess the Black Stars campaign?
2: Your voice is far.
0: My voice is far. Okay, is it better?
2: It's up now.
0: Is it better now? Okay. So, looking at Ghana's performances against Panama, England, and Croatia, how would you assess the Black Stars' campaign so far?
2: So far, so good. It was unexpected. Especially you know, we all know when the application Otoko was there. The application was not encouraging at all. Normally, that preparation counts a lot. Only that it was not best. So none of us see.
0: Well, the line is not good enough. Daniel, can you raise him on another line? Because this one is not giving us a very smooth way to have a conversation with him. So kindly raise him on another line and let's see. Okay, so Kelvin is in the studio with me. Kelvin, talking about the performances that we've seen against Panama,
3: yeah,
0: against England, mm, and then against Croatia. Does that give you that encouragement that against Colombia, we could put up another spirited performance, mm, and then get the job done?
3: Well, somewhere in the month of April, after the unveiling of Carlos Queiroz, I made a statement that his appointment was far too late. It was far too late because we were a very bad team then, having suffered loss at the hands of Germany and Austria. We needed a very quick fix to avoid any embarrassment at the World Cup. And so I was wondering how fast Carlos Queiroz could turn this team around, given the fact that a lot of these players, as of the time we were playing even against Germany and Austria, were new to the World Cup.
0: Okay. Well, my attention has been drawn that we have Mohamed Polo back on the line. So I'm sure this will be a very good line for us. Legend, welcome back.
2: Thank you.
0: Yes, this is quite a good line. Okay, so you were talking about, you were assessing the Black Stars campaign so far. Can you go ahead? Yeah.
2: In fact, the preparation was not the best. So I for instance, was not having any hope. But looking at the competition so far, so good, the boys have done very, very well, and I think I have to give credit, to the coach who instilled some sort of discipline in their game at the tournament. And I will also give the credit to the boys,
0: mm,
2: who really, adhere to the coach's instructions.
0: Mm-hmm.
2: And so far, so good.
0: Mm.
2: And they were able to qualify even, before the last match, even mm, though the last match they even lost,
0: mm-hmm,
2: but they've already qualified. It shows clear that the coach and the boys have done a very, very good job. And I will hope that they will stick to that, game plan, but advance it in the next, group stage, because it is now at the knockout stage, which would need some sort of, adding some value to, the plan that, the game plan that they have in the group stage,
0: So, Legend, what has impressed you the most about this team under Carlos Queiroz? What is that special thing that has impressed you seeing them play?
2: I think he has an experience, world football. He's been in the system for a long time.
0: Mm.
2: And he realized that football that the countries that are football nations like Ghana, if you take them, you only need to instill some sort of game plan and discipline. And his game plan that he instilled in the boys,
0: mm-hmm,
2: it has worked so perfectly for us to qualify.
0: Mm-hmm.
2: But whether he will add some additional you know, value.
0: Okay.
2: To reinforce that game plan. Because it's now at the knockout stage.
0: Yeah.
2: But what I see in his, you know, is a
0: approach.
2: Game plan that he sits and defends.
0: Okay.
2: And the defending worked so that you don't concede.
0: Yeah.
2: And it worked with Panama. And with the counter attack, we were able to even get a win. And they were able to defend and defend well to get that win. You know?
0: Yeah.
2: That's then with England.
0: Yeah.
2: It worked. But unfortunately, you know, we were denied that sort of, opportunity, you know, that the penalty that was not given.
0: Yeah.
2: But even that, with that penalty, I think the player who was the cause of the penalty should have scored a goal without, you know, looking for that penalty.
0: Yeah, yeah. Mm-hmm.
2: Because if I look at the situation, the goalkeeper has then come out, and he was on that then on the ball. All that he has to do is to, you know, lob the ball behind him by keeping the ball behind him.
0: Yeah.
2: It could have been one of the, you know, a best goal in the tournament. But unfortunately, it didn't happen.
0: Okay.
2: And then come second, the last match with Croatia, that we have to, you know, we lost despite the game plan that he put on.
0: Yeah.
2: But I don't know whether because we've already qualified that, but at least it was something to learn from.
0: Okay.
2: Especially now that we are in the group knockout.
0: Stage.
2: I think the game plan should there should be some added value.
0: Okay. So the Black Stars, I'm sure they have exceeded the expectations of a lot of people, knowing that the coach did not come in early, and so had to deploy a strategy or tactics tournament tactics, you know, and it has taken us this far. Group stage football will test your consistency, but I'm sure the knockout stage will test how courageous you are. Colombia are unbeaten, technically gifted, and among the tournament favorites. From your experience, how should we approach this game?
2: Yeah, I think this match is very, very important. It will depend on the coach game plan, and then the boys themselves, you know, how they will carry themselves in the match, because they will definitely have to defend. But definitely, when they are defending, they should know that they also have to play.
0: Okay.
2: So they have to, you know, close them and have, you know, the ball and play. And dictate the pace. With that, I think they can stand the Colombians. But if they are going to, they are going to adhere to the same game plan by sitting in too deep, it will worry us.
0: Okay, so we don't have to sit deep and absorb pressure. We should be brave enough to attack as much as we want to defend.
2: Exactly. You know, that is why it is said that the best way to defend is to attack as well. And I think they've had that feeling, they've gone inside it, they've seen it, they've have that sort of confidence. I think they should be able to do that now.
0: If they are to get a win, what must they do better than they have done in the group stage? Is it about our midfield? Is it about the front line? Is it about the defense?
2: Yeah, it is a whole team game.
0: Okay.
2: A whole team game. We have players up front, but normally they come and defend from the center line. So it's so deep. We have to cross a little bit, you know, from the center line. You understand,
0: and
2: close them up so that we don't stay deeper, so that when we get the ball, you know, it will be easier for us to get to the 18 as well.
0: Okay.
2: And you get me.
0: Yeah, I get you. So this game, discipline and concentration will be very key. Because the Colombians will punish you even with the smallest mistake.
2: Yes, very, very important. Mm. Very, very important. You see, fortunately, we have to learn from our colleagues, African brothers, like what happened to Senegal.
0: Senegal, okay.
2: What happened to even Congo?
0: Yeah.
2: You understand?
0: Yeah,
2: they did very, very well. But look at how Senegal, the Senegal one was so painful. Leading by two, within 5 minutes they were, and they did not do anything. It's just that, they lost concentration. They thought, it's over.
0: Yeah.
2: At least, the coach should have, deployed some sort of tactics again.
0: Mm.
2: Some delay tactics, or now they can even, frustrate them.
0: Okay.
2: But not given that, but they thought it's over.
0: Okay.
2: And within 5 minutes, they were able to redeem the goal, and then again a penalty.
0: So that's a lesson for the Black Stars. Legend, kindly hold a line for me. Your namesake, Mohamed Amin Lamte, has also joined us as Steve Sports Analyst. He's also joined us on the lines. We also have Kwame Plaha on the line. Let me bring in Mohamed Amin Lamte. I'll come back and ask you, Legend, which player has been your standout player in the Black Stars at the World Cup? But, Senior, good morning.
4: Good morning, Ko.
0: How are you?
4: We are fine. We are surviving. Glory be to God.
0: Mm. Welcome back.
4: Thank you so much for having me on the show. Good morning to the legend, the dribbling magician, Mohamed Ahmed Polo. Mm.
0: Now, how was your trip? How was your trip?
4: Oh, the trip, as usual, is not really an easy task. But when you develop a clean heart, and then that it boils down to glorify your Lord, and also it's a matter of knowing what to do and what to do at what time.
0: Mm.
4: And the most important thing about the whole thing is you need to establish an effective relationship with the people you are dealing with and know what to do at what time. When you establish all these cardinal points, a call, trust me, you deliver to the pillar. But if you are a confused person, you have no idea, you just go there to the numbers, you end up messing up. So glory be to God. We returned home safely, which was one of the successful events Ghana has ever, introduced in the operations of Hajj. So glory be to God. And I also thank you for the support, spreading the information that helped to sensitize and educate our people for them to also live up to the billet. I'm grateful.
0: All right. So Mohamed Amin Lamte, just returning from Saudi Arabia for the Hajj 2026 pilgrimage. So he's come back with a lot of blessings. I'm sure his blessings will catapult the Black Stars to win later this morning. I mean, let's look at this. Let's look at the tactical angles of this. Carlos Queiroz has built this Ghana team on defensive discipline rather than possession. Against Colombia, is that enough? Or must Ghana become more adventurous later on tomorrow?
4: I'm one of the people who believe that the situation Ghana finds itself with Coach Otuado, we should have reverted back to a local coach. And I have suggested Chris Appiah because of his experience with the Black Stars and currently with the Sudanese national team and all that. And I even suggested that a local coach would be added to him. But I think that our current Black Star coach has shown to the world that coaching is all about the mindsets. Coaching is all about tactics. Coaching is about the game plan coaching is about how you relate to the players. And again, coaching is about how to define the roles of the individual players that you have, who can easily convert their individual skills into collective, you know, teamwork. But that is exactly what we saw. Because if you want to go back to all the matches that we played, you realize that every single game has a game plan. It could be defensive-minded. It could be more forward-minded. One interesting thing that I've not seen probably, I'm anticipating to see, is the attacking system. You know, you might not blame the coach. It depends on the system. Because the move for the seems not to supply the right four passes to the attackers to convert into full chance and then probably score. That is the only thing that I've not seen from the Black Stars. But it's tactics. And you see, the coach, he knows what to say because he understands the game. So after every single game, he knows what to say. And you heard him saying that in the group stages, yes, we played football and all that, but at the knockout stage, that is the realism of the World Cup. That is where you justify your losing. He believes that, you know, the group stages are normal football that you play, that you can manage games and do all that. But what it gets to the knockout stage, the call, that is where you exhibit the flair, the knowledge, the teamwork, the understanding, the cohesion that you have in your team. So that is why, if you look at the knockout stage, look at the teams, look at the way teams are losing their matches. Basically, some of them is boils down to game management. Why must you be leading by 2-0 within the twinkle of an eye, and then you've lost the game, and then you end up going home? It means that both the players and their technical head, they don't have the idea of game management. How do you manage the game? As Professor was saying, you are leading by 2-0. You must have a way of playing the game, maybe defensive-minded, maybe even if you be even trying to also open up. You open up with some kind of strategic element, but we didn't see all this. Look at yesterday. Look at Portugal against Croatia. You can clearly see that. So the players, yes, they are jittery. There's that element of stage fright and all that. But these are some of the things that we need with football, to make football exciting, to let everybody enjoy the game. Because if you don't see some of these lapses, then football will not be excited. So, Ghana, I am real optimistic, to be frank with you. The matches that we've played so far, I'm happy with the team, even though we've lost against Croatia. And I believe that that aspect of the game is what Ghana needed. Ghana should have lost the game to be able to get to this level. If Ghana had beaten Croatia, I'm telling you, Ghana would have been laughing at the wrong side of it. But let's hope that things should be done in our game on Saturday.
0: You know, Colombia's greatest strength seemed to, or appeared to be, their transitions. How do we stop a player like James Rodriguez from dictating the tempo without leaving dangerous spaces elsewhere?
4: If you look at our defensive setup,
0: yeah,
4: it's a very solid one. Unfortunately, Patrice Guy, who started very, very well, and I was so much happy with his output, he got injured, you know, prematurely. And then we have a local player whom everybody believed in, but when we got to the World Cup, people were looking at his pedigree and thought that, yes, he needs to be behind Patrice Guy. You know, he took up the responsibility. All of us can see what he did. So when it comes to the goalposts, we have a

0: who can do my own permutations based on their previous performance, but I cannot really project how they're going to display their tactics in their subsequent game. The only thing I can say is that if they play, let's say, 10, 15 minute echo, you would now see that answers to the question you're asking me will begin to show.
1: Okay.
0: But to all intents and purposes, I am super, super excited, and I'm highly optimistic that Ghana will really spring a surprise, tactically and technically.
1: Right. All right, Mohamed Amin Lamptey, kindly hold the line for me, and I go back to the dribbling magician and ask him who has been his standout player at this World Cup. And of course, our star man, Antoine Semenyo, he's worked tirelessly, but is still searching for his first shot on target. What advice would you give him, Mohamed Polo?
2: Hello.
1: Yeah, Polo. Who has been Ghana's standout player at this World Cup for you?
2: Yeah, so far so good. I think it's a collective game that they played. So I can pick an outstanding player out of them.
1: Okay.
2: They all did a very very very human's job, to qualify to the next stage. But however, it looks as if they have to do a little bit more, especially at this stage,
1: okay,
2: at that knockout level, for us to see that outstanding player within them. But I cannot start now. I cannot choose anybody now.
1: Okay. Now, let us talk about Antoine Semenyo. We've seen him work tirelessly in all of the games that he's played. He came into this tournament having scored lots of goals in the English Premier League for Bournemouth and Manchester City. He's yet to even get a shot on target. What would be your advice to him?
2: Yeah, I think it is the way the game is going, the team set up, the game plan. You understand?
1: Okay.
2: Because if you look at Semenyo, what he does is, to position himself and finish at goal. But now, the game plan is everybody has to defend. You know?
1: Yeah.
2: Everybody is defending. Everybody comes back and play. It's not that type that take the ball and if he take the ball before he reaches, the place where he has to shoot, a little bit tired. You understand?
1: Yes.
2: So he needs some players, that would be creative. Unfortunately, we lack some of that players in the team
1: that could do type of player.
2: This, that is it. Unfortunately, I think we were having them. I can mention three of them.
1: Okay.
2: Kudus, number one. Nuama, or what is the name?
1: Uh-huh. Nuama. Yes.
2: Nuama, is he in the team?
1: Yes, Nuama is in the team.
2: Nuama is in the team,
1: yeah.
2: But I think it's a little bit. I think he is recovering.
1: Oh, yeah.
2: Because I didn't see much of him.
1: Okay.
2: And then Abdul Fatahu in Saku. You see these three.
1: Yeah.
2: If we have got them in the team, we could hold on to the ball a little.
1: Would you start Abdul Fatahu after his impact from the bench?
2: It depends what the coach is trying to do.
1: Okay.
2: Because you see, whenever Fatahu comes,
1: yeah,
2: then we see the game moving forward.
1: Yeah, and faster.
2: Yes, and faster, exactly. So I think because of the game plan, definitely they have to defend first before they go.
1: Okay.
2: You see, so what he does is, if he brings him and then if they continue defending, he becomes tired. What he's supposed to do, he cannot do.
1: Okay. Okay. So

0: that is why he has to
1: be a super
0: soul. Share that responsibility, you know, to reserve that strength. When he comes, then he can open up. These ones will defend. When he comes, he can open. If we are having the three of them in the system, at least they could have been, you know, supporting each other's you know, strength, you know, not doing that tackling. Because tackling and running is another thing. And holding on to the ball, you know, to distribute the passes to, it's also another thing. And you need to dribble.
1: Okay. Now, the defensive partnership of Jerome Opoku and Jonas Adjete has got a lot of people talking. Ahead of the World Cup, people were like, hey, our defensive line is not good. It could expose us and all of that. But it appears that they've proven a lot of people wrong. How impressed have you been with that defensive partnership of Jerome Opoku and Jonas Adjete?
0: Yeah, I think it was great. You know, that is why you see we didn't concede that much.
1: Mm.
0: You understand?
1: Yes.
0: It was so great because they were not there when we were playing. I don't think they were the pair.
1: No.
0: But all of a sudden, you know, for us to get that pair. And then there was the is it number two or three who was even overlapping? You could see that he was even pushing.
1: Mm.
0: Normally, we were not having that sort of you know qualities over there in the preparation.
1: Mm.
0: So I think this coach has really, you know, used his experience, and with the players that we have, you see, that is why we're saying that Ghanaians, we have, you know, that. You know, talents, but how to put them together?
1: Okay.
0: Is what is lacking?
1: Okay.
0: In Ghana football now, because naturally the players will come, and at a point in time they will meet. But unfortunately, you know, this coach, we have to give him the credit because of the time, and you know, the materials he has, and he was able to put them together.
1: Yeah.
0: So I think he's done a good job.
1: Okay, right.
0: I will hope that you know the players themselves, you know, apart from the game plan, they have to add something because Ghanaians, we have something in our football, and that thing that we have, you know, individually, they have to bring it out. If we have to, you know, move to the next stage,
1: okay,
0: it has to come.
1: Right,
0: because this is a knockout, stage.
1: Yeah,
0: they have to come out.
1: Okay, right. I'll come back to you, and then we'll talk about the African problem at this World Cup. But let me go back to Mohamed Amin Lamte. Kwame Plaha, kindly hold the line for me. I have a special one for you. Now, Amin, would you keep faith with the current attacking setup? Or is this the game to probably unleash a player like Abdul Fattah from the start?
2: Echo, you know, as you heard from the professor, himself is one of the finest trainers that we have in this country.
1: Mm.
2: When it comes to dribbling, he is one of the finest.
1: Yeah.
2: You see, in every game, you need a caliber of dribbling magician. Why would you call him dribbling magician? I have watched him. Probably I call you when you were not in the world when he was playing. You know, he neutralized the opponent by the dribbling. And then he knows the strikers, their movement and everything. Professor Mohamed Ahmed Polo knows when to dribble, when to give a pass, when to cross and what to do, whatever. Now look at the Ghana team. We don't have a playmaker. We needed a caliber of Kudus. But take it from me. I mean, all the countries, they sit down and do their own analysis. Look at the individual players that you have. Do you think that they will let go Jordan Ayew? They will let go Sabino? They will let go Inaki? They'll let go all those top guys in our team? No. they had a way of establishing a strategy that would curtail them. So that is why sometimes when I monitor social media, the way they are attacking our individual players, I sit down and I get confused. Whether at this point in time, Ghanaians don't understand football, the tactics, the techniques, and then how to get into the game with the individual skills, where the collective skills would now help you to convert and score goals. I sometimes find it very difficult to understand, especially when you know individuals who have been in football for so many decades. I don't know, maybe because of their own perspective, because of their personal opinion, because of their mindsets, you hear them say certain things and you find it very difficult to understand. The worst part of it is our colleagues journalists. It's our colleagues journalists. If we look at the kind of analysis we are doing on this network, anybody listen to us, it is not about listening, but you are picking one or two footnotes to add to the value of your football analysis. I believe that the coach said it all, that the game we played at the group level, it is not a type of game that we're going to play in the knockout stage. As Professor said, maybe the coach will now try to open up. I'm going to introduce Nuama. Nuama started very well, but unfortunately, he did not really have a good time. Maybe the coach has worked on him, making sure that technically, tactically, I'm now going to change my game plan. I need Nuama in the game, who will then come and hold on the ball with the support of Party in the midfield. They can help the strikers to have decent passes that will help them to score. Or maybe I need to start with Fatao. Maybe I need to let this guy start on the bench and all that. So for me, Echo, I trust this man because looking at his total antecedent of the coach, the countries that he has coached before, the clubs that he has coached before, I took my time last night to do the analysis. Echo, that is where I developed the confidence that, look, this man is going to make something in our game tomorrow against our opponents. So for me, looking at the defensive setup, as you said, Echo, we were very pessimistic. We were not really confident in these guys. But the coach, he knew what he told them. You realize that the players are good listeners. The game we are watching, Echo, it is not really only on the pitch. It's off the pitch. When they get to the drawing board, he knows how to communicate with individual players and knows how to communicate with the collective team. Because I've played football before. Madisha will tell you, there are coaches that have time to go to individual rooms. You go and say, Echo, you know what? This is your game. When you're playing, I want you to do A, B, C, D. I mean, do this. Dribbling magician, your job is to hold on the ball, make sure you utilize the left wing or you utilize the right wing. This is the responsibility I'm giving you. Jordan, are you? Just do this, just do that. So Jordan will go and do what the coach asks him. But you as an ordinary person, the spectacle that you need to understand the game plan of the coach and the role given to Jordan Ayew, you will never understand. So Echo, for me, I believe that, look, Ghana will move to a different pedestal. And tomorrow, the coach is going to add value to it. And I believe we're going to win tomorrow.
1: Where would the game be won or lost?
2: Come again?
1: Where would the game be won or lost tactically?
2: I don't know. For me, I think that tactically, the man has already shown it. Because if Professor Amekolo will give credit to this coach, It tells you that some of the comments Professor Amekolo was making about some coaches, he has justified the indicators that he has to analyze the coaches. Because for the first time, I really, really enjoyed the analysis that Professor Polo is making on this coach. And all of us can see it. Okay, we've drawn our game, we've won one, we've lost one, and today everybody says good things about the coach, not based on any results. It's based on the setup, the mindset, and then the enthusiasm of the team. I mean, look at the kind of collectiveness we are seeing. Echo, for the first time, with the Black Stars, there is no any internal wrangling. Even if there is any internal wrangling,
1: it's not
2: the coach knows how to manage them. And that is proactive leadership. that is effective communication. And the coach, look at all the post-match interviews that the coach does. It really encourages you, the player. He will not come and pontificate on individual player or maybe some aspect of the game and try to blame the players. No. He knows how to manage communication of the game. He knows how to manage the team. And he knows how to communicate with the players. So, Echo, for me, I might not give you the results, but I can tell you that I am very optimistic that, look, Ghana is going to win the game. Look at Senegal. If our coach had been the head coach of Senegal, I don't think that Senegal would have lost that game. Take it from me. Look at Cote d'Ivoire. Look at other African countries who are winning their games and all that. It's all based on tactical disposition and know how to position your players and know how to communicate with them. Look at him on the bench. He's an old man. He's over 70 years of age. But look at the way he's communicating with them. And anytime you see him trying to use body language communication or sign language, Echo, you can see changes in our game. So this is what we meant by a very, very important element in our team and the coach with super experience, Echo.
1: Interesting perspective from Mohamed Amin Lamte. All right. But let me bring in Kwame Plaha for the first time. Kwame, Ghana have looked organized throughout the tournament, like all the other pundits have said. But have they shown enough attacking belief to beat a team like Colombia? Before I go back to Mohamed Polo.
3: Hi, good morning to Mohamed Polo, Mohamed Amin Lapti, and all our listeners. Yes, I do believe that defensively we've shown it, but attacking, I doubt we've shown it. Our star man in Semenyo has not shown up to the party. If he had shown up in terms of not even goals, but we could look at assists, we could look at shots on target, we could look at take-ons, he hasn't really had his field day. I would say our most decisive attacker has been Abdul Fatah Ishahaku, who's come off the bench, and so we're most reliant on someone coming off the bench, and even Ernest Nwamwa in his free kick against Croatia to give us that attacking verb, right? We've not seen much from the starting attacking three of the last match. Jordan Ayew, Antoine Semenyo, and Inaki Williams. So I would say our attacking is not there yet. Will they come to the party against Colombia? Three games, two key men, not much attack from them. I don't think they can come to the party against Colombia based on the statistics we have of their attacking nature in the first half. If we're going to start Semenyo, we're going to start Jordan Ayew. Then let's know that I believe that they've played three games already together and we've not seen them show some magic in attack, which we know they are capable of. They've been lackluster.
1: Maybe that's because of the way the coach has deployed them. It doesn't give them the leeway to, you know, try a lot more shots on target.
3: Yeah, to be fair, the Ghana games, Ghana's attacking options are few and far between because we're more focused on defense than attack. That has been our strength and our hallmark in these games, right? But in terms of getting in front of goal, getting at least shots on target, this man have not got it.
1: Okay.
3: Right?
1: Okay.
3: So, I mean, in a game of 90 minutes, we've seen this. I mean, Echo, we've watched games many times where even half chances are getting on target, but we're not getting half chances on target.
1: Okay.
3: You know? So he always raises the skepticism about that. The defense, we can trust in the defenders. Let's trust in Jerome Opoku and then Jonas Adjete, who've been imperious in defense, right? But to look at the attackers and say you trust the attackers, for me in this World Cup, I can't see that. We definitely have our bright spark in Abdul Fatah Ishahaku, but is he a great starter as well? Questions about him too as well being a starter. Because, I mean, his starting is not as impactful as his coming off the bench. Maybe that's why he's being played off the bench in the manner in which he's being played.
1: Okay.
3: So I would say that we need to be, for my realistic analysis of it, we're going to strategically have to be good attacking-wise because I don't see us having shots on targets as many as Colombia's. Looking at the way, especially their last match against Portugal went, where Portugal went in as a favorite, but they shocked Portugal to the bones. And you saw the post-match commentary from there as well. So that's what I expect from that end.
1: Like we all know, knockout football will punish even the smallest lapse in concentration. Which team, between the two, carry more psychological pressure going into this game?
3: Honestly, right, this is what I see. I mean, this is what I told Kelvin. I believe in the rhythm of football, right, in terms of the flow or the psychology for that, right? Morocco being the first African team who played and went through, they did as good service psychologically. But believe me, the Black Stars will be feeling the weight of the African teams who have dropped. And problem with that is that would they be double-minded in decisions they make? Mm. When they get to the 80th minute, would that play an effect on their psyche? They need to be mentally strong going into the game, because just 3 a.m. today, we saw Algeria also being kicked out. Mm. So the Black Stars know that after Cape Verde, I mean, let's be fair about Cape Verde, Argentina. We know where that one is going to go. But the Black Stars know that they will be the last hope for Africa to have a second team in the next round after that. I believe that pressure could also weigh on them and break the team down, because this is a young team. They've just come to the fore and they're just looking to build themselves. We've seen a great coach who's shown that even in if you give him a few weeks of training sessions, less than a month of full training sessions with the team, he can build a formidable squad to hold themselves together. We've seen those elements there, but we're going into this big game with the Colombia team, who also believe, let's be guided, that Colombia also believe that, because from a record we're coming from a loss, right? They also believe that they have a tactical edge over us, because they played a more difficult game against Portugal coming into this game, and they were able to survive the onslaught, and they also took the game to Portugal. So they will believe that they will have the upper hand over us based on those statistics.
1: Mm-hmm. And so what would victory mean tonight for Ghanaian football beyond simply reaching the last 16, if it happens that Ghana gets the win? From your viewpoint, an unlikely win.
3: Listen, Echo, victory will mean independence for Ghana again. This Republic Day holiday, I mean, it will mean another Republic Day holiday. Everyone will feel the pressure of Africa being lifted. Besides Morocco, someone else needed to partner with Morocco to share up the torch. Victory will mean for the Black Stars that their belief will be bolstered. Mm. It's now the boys are separated from the men. So we're going to see which kind of Black Stars we're going to see today, depending on the outcome. But victory for Black Stars will definitely give them confidence going to the round of 16. But round of 16, man, the teams I'm seeing lining up, Kelvin knows my thoughts already, the teams I'm seeing lining up, it's really on the death road now for all the teams there. It's now the real big boys have come to the party. Let me see this.
1: All right, Kwame, thank you very much. Kindly hold the line. Let me go back to the dribbling magician and ask him whether Carlos Correa already has changed the identity of this Black Stars team.
0: You know, now the football that we are playing is the identity of the coach.
1: Mm. Mm.
0: Yes. It's the identity of the coach.
1: Okay.
0: Not Ghana football. No. Not Ghana football.
1: Okay.
0: You know, Ghana football, we stand toe up and toe with you.
1: Mm-hmm.
0: Once you play and dribble, we also play and dribble. Once you want to score, we also want to score. But this time, you know, the game plan is different because of the timing of the coach. So the coach, you know, has to use his, you know, game plan to secure what we have now. I'm telling you, the coach has done a lot, and the boys, we cannot take anything from the boys.
1: Right.
0: Because, you know, if you are playing football, you don't create chances, you don't score goals.
1: Mm.
0: And that is, you know, what I guess, you know, listen to your other...
1: Yeah,
0: then your last, presenter.
1: That's Kwame.
0: You know, he was saying that you know, if you don't create chances,
1: you
0: don't score goals.
1: Yeah,
0: and that is a fact. Look at the teams that score goals. They create a lot of chances before they score goals.
1: Mm.
0: And if you create only about 1-2 chances and then you want to score, how many goals are you going to score? No, that is football for you. And because of the tactics that the coach has, you know, to be frank, it has to be a slim one. Okay. A slim. Look at even the winning that we have with the Panama.
1: Against Panama, yeah.
0: You see, Look at where the guy is, he came from, and then he just dribbled that last defender.
1: Yeah.
0: You know, with the speed, and that was a great, you know, a finishing with the way he put the ball down for whoever came to finish him, to have it easy. And then the chance that Abdul Fattah created in England in the match.
1: Yeah.
0: You see, they are accountable.
1: Okay, right. Now
0: that is the problem, that we, if we can create a lot of chances, then Semenyo or whoever
1: Jordan or anybody.
0: Jordan. They know how to score. But the chances are not created because the defensive setup game plan is takes everything.
1: Okay.
0: And without that, we have a problem.
1: Right.
0: We have to do that.
1: Okay.
0: You know, and that is the only way.
1: All right, Dribble Magician. Thank you very much. Before we move on to the next part two of our conversation, which has to do with the performance of the African teams, I want one final answer from each of you. No sitting on the fence. Does Ghana beat Colombia tonight?
0: Yes, it's possible. There is nothing that is possible.
1: What will be your scoreline?
0: No, it will be a slim either one.
1: Okay, a slim win for Ghana.
0: Yeah.
1: Okay. All right. Amin Lamti.
2: Echo.
1: Give me your scoreline.
2: let me just say hi to Kwame. Kwame has made a very, very excellent analysis of the team.
1: Okay.
2: And I really want to commend him and congratulate him.
1: Okay.
2: Echo, you know, one thing that we need to also realize, if you want to use the analysis made by Kwame to just oppose the point that I'm going to make.
1: Mm-hmm.
2: Look, we don't have a playmaker. Echo, you go over and look at all the teams from the group stage to the knockout stage, all of them, they all have playmakers. And that is why some football pundits still don't understand why Ghana could not add Dede Ayew to the team. Maybe mentally, psychologically, physically off and on the pitch. These matches that you and I are watching at the World Cup, there is no any sign that the DIU, at least even if it's going to be introduced in the team, maybe at the latter stage of every game, the DIU would have given us something to cherish about. Because if we had a playmaker, if Nuama had a better day, we would have created to have chances that we can convert into full chances and score, just like what Kwame said. So for me, I think that we just need to applaud the coach for his tactical disposition. And then he himself have said that, you know, the group stage matches are normal games, but this is the realism of the World Cup at the knockout stage. And I know the man is going to, you know, diversify his strategy. And I know it's likely people like Fattah Ishaku may start in this game. It's likely, I'm really trying to, you know, predict that it's likely Nuama will have a role to play in this game. He may start with Nuama. We need a playmaker. We need to make sure that the midfield is well gelled and the defensive setup will sustain themselves, and then the attackers will be provided with the right passes for them to convert them into full chances. So I don't think that is going to be very difficult. Ghana is going to win. Because, of course, one thing that we should also not really take for granted is the kind of collectivism that the Black Stars have introduced in this country.
1: Okay.
2: For the first time, the political expediency, blah, blah, blah, is no more.
1: Mm.
2: Everybody seems to rally behind the Black Stars.
1: Okay.
2: Look at our brothers and sisters out there for greener pastures, those who are in Canada, those who are in the United States, those who are even close to these countries, all of them are there. Look at the personalities who have gone to the Black Stars. And then look at the kind of communications that the president and the vice president and some top guys in this country, look at the way they've related with the Black Stars.
1: Mm.
2: So for me, Echo, I believe that with some of all these inputs, Ghana may surprise the world in our game later tonight.
1: Okay. All right. Pla.
3: Echo, let me give a preamble before I set, right? I give what my prediction will be, right? Okay. So I would say this. I personally don't see Ghana scoring in 90 minutes. If we're going to go 0-0 and go to extra time and penalties, my faith does not lie that Ghana will have the mental acuity to go through a penalty scare and then beat Colombia. Coming back to 90 minutes, if the game were to end 90 minutes, will we get some chances? Yes. If we do get chances, will we be able to take it? Only in the latter part of the game. So I would judge our victory or loss by the second half we play. And I don't think that we have the what it takes to beat this Colombian team, especially if they start the onslaught in the first half. So I'll say it will be a tight game, but I do think that playing the devil's advocate here, Colombia will beat us 1-0.
1: All right. Thank you very much, but kindly hold the line. We'll move on to the next one. So by this time tomorrow, we'll either be celebrating another unforgettable chapter in Ghana's World Cup journey.
3: We'll have a deep dive on Team Talk tomorrow.
1: All right. Or we'll be reflecting on what might have been. And that's the beauty and the cruelty of knockout football. The margin between glory and heartbreak is often just one moment. Gentlemen, thank you for your insight. And to our listeners, stay with us as we move on to the next subject.
2: Echo, one thing that I want to say before we go.
1: Okay. Yeah, we are not gone. We are not gone yet.
2: I thought we are going. I would have really landed on officiating.
1: Okay.
2: And you listen to Kwame. Kwame making a very interesting conclusion. But I want to assure Kwame that Kwame, football is a game of uncertainty, regardless of how you predict the game.
3: I believe that as well.
2: I believe that as well. But I'm saying that officiating is one thing that you need to also look at. If you look at all the matches that we've watched, some of the officiating are very, very questionable.
3: Yeah.
1: Okay. All right. Thank you.
3: Let me have a quick point on that, right?
1: Okay.
3: I do believe the most questionable of the officiating has to do with the psychology which the players approach this. I mentioned this to Kelvin when we were in studio, right? There is a technique of being able to draw a technical foul in your favor, right? We realize that because of the physicality of the African teams, in some tackles where you expect them to really show and for want of a better word, exaggerate a fall, where is the necessary foul? They show a light fall and they don't get it. Those half measures also affect the psychology of the referee. Because it's like, let me say, a diminutive player like Messi going in a tackle against Koulibaly, right? Messi might fall in a way where Koulibaly could get a foul, but it's not as clear as it looks. So the questionable here means that it's not too clear, and sometimes they are very, very much blurred lines. Different referees and different strokes for different folks, different referees will definitely take different measures in terms of the officiating. Okay. That's what I'll say about it.
1: Okay. Thank you very much. So on to the next subject, the next 15 minutes, that's what we are doing. One of the biggest talking points from Africa's World Cup campaign, obviously, is not about talent. It is about timing. Time and again, African teams have dominated matches. They've created more chances. They've sometimes controlled possession. And they looked destined for victory, only to concede late goals and crash out. South Africa, the Ivory Coast, DR Congo, and Senegal all shared a painful script at this World Cup. So the questions have emerged. Why does this keep happening? Is it a tactical problem? Is it a mental one? Poor game management? Or is Africa simply being punished for the smallest mistakes at the highest level? That's our conversation right now. Now, let me begin with you, the legendary Mohamed Polo.
0: You know, it's all that you mentioned. You know, tactical. You know, mentally. Losing concentration. You know, Africans. we have all. You know, it goes with us. If we just unfortunate, you know, that then we through one of them, then we concede. That is what is happening. You see all the matches that we played. You know, everything that you mentioned, you know, you know, Africa has, you know, it. But if you look at, you know, the game plan of our coach, that has helped us, to be frank. It has helped us. And if you look at the game plan of even Kepred, you know, it also helped them because they were disciplined on the field.
1: Okay.
0: But the other thing that you know that you know got that shot, you know, on the foot, that is Senegal and Congo.
1: They are Congo, yeah.
0: Yes, they were not disciplined, you know, on the field on that day. They play. Okay. For instance, you know, Senegal. They play, they feel that, no, you don't play football like that. You know, even at that highest level. If, yes, your setup is good, they can score. You know, scoring in a game, five goals. It shows that your team is good, offensively. But you have to be defensive-minded too when you are scoring. Especially there are some teams that when you meet them, when you are able to score, it doesn't mean they cannot score you.
1: Okay.
0: But, you know, they at a point in time, they lose concentration. And that is where the coaching, side comes in.
1: Okay.
0: Now, to the instructions. And even this time, there is even, you know, time off.
1: Yeah. The hydration break.
0: Time, you know, to tell the players what to do in the next few minutes.
1: Mm.
0: Okay. You understand?
1: Yeah, I do.
0: So if you don't do the right thing, the coach is a technical problem.
1: Okay, it's a technical problem. Okay, that's from Mohamed Polo. Now, Kwame Plaha, before I bring Mohamed Amin Lamte, come through. Why do African teams consistently struggle to see out games when they are leading or level in the closing stages, from what you have observed?
3: Hello, Eko, can you hear me?
1: Yes, I can hear you loud and clear.
3: Yes. So the reason why I believe they struggle to do is that I do think that majority may be a coaching problem, right? So one of the things I've noticed in African games is that the tinkering in the last 10 minutes is one of our biggest problems. The tinkering in the last 10 minutes in terms of how they're looking to concede, or I mean, how they're looking to protect the leads they have and how they're looking to concede. It's because that momentum shifts in a football game, right?
1: Hello, Kami. Okay. The line appears to have gone off. So let me go back to Mohamed Amin. Mohamed Amin Lamte, the same question to you. Is this primarily a coaching issue or a player decision-making problem?
2: Echo, it's a combination of factors.
1: Okay.
2: Combination of factors. Mm-hmm. Why must we be here elogizing the Black Stars manager?
1: Mm-hmm.
2: Look at the time he took over the team. There is no coach who will come and pick up a team at this 11th hour and was able to identify the loopholes in the team, plug them strategically, get these players together. And I indicated, it's all about proactive leadership off and on the pitch. It's about the psychological mindset on and off the pitch. It's about the tactical disposition of the team and how the players would effectively communicate. If we look at the football we are watching at the World Cup, it's purely communication.
1: Okay.
2: How would the defensive setup communicate with the midfielders and be able to, you know, also communicate with the strikers? If the players are on the pitch and they don't know that tactical communication and technical communication, there'll be a problem. And sometimes it's not about tactics, it's about the techniques. Because Partey could give me a pass. If I don't know how to open up, how to create space, and how to know how to pick up the ball, who is behind me, who's coming, how to deliver, when to take a shot, when to just give a pass to a colleague to create a space and all that, then we'll have a problem. So that is what is happening. Look at DR Congo. You know, look at that game. Because you can clearly see that purely is based on game management. When you are leading a team like England, you should know that it's not over yet. Even in the last second, the game is still on. Look at Senegal. I was really doubtful. I still cannot believe what I saw in the game that Senegal played. Leading by 2-0, clearly seeing that Belgium knew that they are going home. They start packing bag of baggage, and then you relax. Look at Mane. At the point, Mane was tired that he should have substituted Mane long ago. That was why, I don't know why, one of the players came out and said that if they're going to maintain the coach, he's not going to play for the national team again. But he's yet to give us the details. Because you can see that, you know, even the bench of the Senegalese team could serve as a team for one of these countries. But what we see, so for me, I think that is a combination of factors, rightly as you said, technically, tactically, in terms of game plan, in terms of game management, in terms of even how the coach is communicating with his players. What Professor said, well, yes, offensively, Senegal is a very good team. Likewise, DR Congo. But you must also have an idea of defensive mindset. That when the going gets tough, when we're leading by 2-0, few minutes to go, let's just try to add value to our midfield and add value to our defensive setup. Let's forget about even creating chances and scoring. 2-0 is not easy. We can even decide, you know what, when the going gets tough, we should just get just one equalizer and we'll maintain having the lead by 2-1 to end the game. But what did we see? So for me, I think that African countries must revisit their drawing board. They must be able to identify the caliber of trainers that they need for their national team. And they must even start from the scratch, from the grassroots, right to the national team. Because if you develop a concept in your country, just like Professor is saying, the identity of Ghana football at the World Cup is not Ghana's football identity. It's the identity of the coach. So why don't we develop the identity from the scratch, a call, and the 17, and a 20, 23, the Black Matrix, the Black Stars. So when you get there, any coach that will come, the coach will take them to, I mean, scan the environment, scan your football environment, be able to scan individual players, and know the kind of system is also going to add to what you already have. When that is done, then African countries can go to the World Cup and spring a surprise. But what we are seeing today, you realize that all these countries have gone through the mill. They know what to do. They've not understand the World Cup game at the group stages and at the knockout stage. But in our case, we are gradually coming. We'll get there, but not now.
1: All right. Thank you very much. Do we have Kwame back on the line?
3: Hi, Yoko. I'm here.
1: Okay. So you were on the line before it went off. Can you round it up for me?
3: Yeah, sure. So what I mentioned was that I do believe that it's a coaching issue for me primarily because of the nature of substitutions, right? Take, for example, in Rudy Garcia's case, by the time the second half reached 60th minute, he had made almost 4 or 5 substitutions of all the big names, right? What was Papi Thiaw's response to that, maintaining the shape of his team as it was? And we could tell that the tide had definitely shifted in the game. So could he have made also defensive substitutions to counter that? Yes, he should have. But his substitutions were too little, too late. I felt like Sadio Mane was a passing man in the game. He could not hold the ball. He was really a deficit to them in the attack. He could not chase after the balls. We need, in those situations, players who will be able to run at the defenders to force them to be playing the ball inside. But there was not that kind of attack on the Sadio Mane side where he could force a defender or a goalkeeper to force the ball in for him to take advantage of it. And so that's why I felt like it was a coaching problem primarily, because the coach needs to set the shape of the team in light of what has been there, the changes made by the opposing coach in Rudy Garcia, especially for the Senegal bit. For Congo, I would say that, I mean, some fatigue also told at that point in the game. For Congo especially, I could tell that there was some fatigue on the defender side of things, because you could, at some point there was an onslaught where you could tell that the defenders did not have the stamina to match the English. And that's how, because they couldn't have the stamina to match the English, they were fearful of making tackles in the box, because tired tackles are usually what gets penalties going. So they were not making tackles in the box. They were not getting too tight. And those opened up pieces for the English. So, I mean, lesson for Black Stars here is that if we're going into a game like this, when fatigue sets in from the 80th minute onwards, we need to be careful of the tight tackles. We need to be careful of marking the man or being tight on the man and opening the spaces up for the Colombians to go. That's what I see affecting the team.
1: You know, elite teams often become more disciplined as matches progress. But it appears the African teams seem to be more vulnerable instead. Again, substitutions are made too late. Don't you think so? Or they are simply, either they are simply wrong substitutions or they are made late.
3: Exactly what I was saying about the Senegal game, right? Substitutions were made too late. Mm-hmm. There was a point where it was clear and obvious, especially on the Belgian side. They were bringing long balls in, right? But they were giving too much space by the Senegal to take those long balls in and pick out the placement of the guys. Mm-hmm. When Romelu Lukaku came in, I did know that he's going to go 2-2 with the center backs, yeah, right? And he's also physical enough. He's strong enough to match 2-2 with them. We didn't see that with the Ketelari, right? So could he have brought a more experienced center back like, what's it called, Kalidou Koulibaly, who's their captain in, to slow down the tempo of the game, who understands the tensions in that? Yes, he could have. Such a substitution could have been critical to maintain the shape or even bring him in as a three-man, because you have a two-goal lead. That's the thing. That's what baffles everyone about Senegal, that who drops a two-goal lead? If it's one goal and you drop, we know it's only one goal and it was a fight back. But a two-goal, it looks very clumsy and it looks like you really let the game go away. And luck was not on your side. You also considered a penalty in extra time, right? So I do believe it was a coaching issue primarily for Senegal. Immediately, if you change four players in your team at a goal, it means you change the shape of your team. Okay. So what did Senegal do in response? They needed to, in that regard, also change the shape of their team to meet what the Belgians have done. Okay. Because we could see after the substitutions were made, Luki Bakio was having a field day on the right.
1: Yeah.
3: Nuni, was having a field day on the left. I've forgotten his name with the hair. He was having a field day on the left. Lukaku was having a field day. Lukaku's touches were hitting. That's already a problem. He was giving too much space. We all know when Lukaku touches the ball, it goes a few meters ahead of him. Yeah. He's not a straight touch glue to my feet person. And so they were giving too much space, and we saw their captain. Trossard had a good day. Trossard had his day before coming off. The captain in this Everton guy, his name has escaped me. He also had a good day. So that's why I believe it was a coaching thing. Immediately someone changes his shape totally. It wasn't a one-man substitution. Okay. There were four. He has changed his shape. Mm-hmm. You also need to show a reflective shape to be able to contain the pressure, because it was obvious that Senegal, who looked the stronger physically in the eyesight, looked the weaker in technical ability to hold the ball.
1: Okay.
3: So, I mean, the results were there, and that's what happened.
1: Okay. Now, Coach, let me pose the final question talking about mental, or looking at it from the mental and the psychological perspective. When a team concedes one late goal, why does it often appear to lose its composure completely? You have been on the pitch before. You know what it takes. You have been a coach. You have done psychology and all.
0: Yeah, what I see is that, you know, Ghana, that's why we are saying that, you know, this... Ghana has got its identity. Every country has its identity of football. And those who have seen us from days born, from the Baba Yara's, Otse Kofi's, you know,
1: okay,
0: we have an identity.
1: Yeah.
0: But now it looks as if we are losing the identity. Okay. That is why, you know, going to the World Cup, this World Cup, we were not sure. We were not sure about what is going to happen till this coach came. Within the short term. And he, you know, he has to bring his identity. And it is his identity that is working, not Ghana's identity. If it is Ghana's identity, you know, I remember the Ghana's identity that we had. You know, I could remember the Ghana's identity that we have from from 2006 World Cup, we saw Ghana's identity at the World Cup. And then, the one that we went to the, quarterfinals,
1: yeah?
0: That is, South Africa.
1: Yes.
0: We saw again the Ghana's identity.
1: Yeah.
0: Even the Brazil one, yeah. We saw the identity.
1: Mm.
0: But from that time, we've lost our identity.
1: Okay.
0: Okay. And it was becoming even worse that we couldn't even qualify to AFCON.
1: Right.
0: And we were able to qualify to the World Cup. That was a gift. Because even Nigeria couldn't qualify. So it was a gift.
1: Mm.
0: So we were trying to see what is going to happen. After the time, Otuado has to be relieved. And this coach came. And I'm telling you, the management of Blaster at that time, they did the right thing by selecting this coach. Okay. Otherwise, I don't think we would have reached where we are now.
1: All right. Thank you very much, the dribbling magician, Mohamed Polo. Let me finally go to Mohamed Amin Lamte. We've always said that Africa has the talent to win the World Cup, but is the real challenge no longer talent? It's really about mastering the art of winning ugly when the moment demands it. In fact, if you were today appointed a technical advisor to the Confederation of African Football, okay, what is the one change you would implement to help African teams finally learn how to close out matches at major tournaments?
2: For me, I think that you've said it all. The most important thing is that we need to revisit our drawing board, not only to reconsider our trainers or our managers.
1: Okay.
2: We need to go back into our historical archives. As you've heard from Professor the Dribbling Magician, when we go back, modernity may change our game plan, our style of play, and what have you. With the advent of technology and social media, instantaneously, you have trainers sitting on the bench. They have their assistants who can easily reach in between games and all that. Previously, you need to go and look for previous matches of your opponent, be able to get people to sit down, watch them, do the analysis, and provide you with some information. But today, when the game is on, you can do the analysis instantaneously, be able to know their game plan, know how they defend, know how they play their multiple game, know how to provide passes to their strikers, and how to curtail all these things. So the time has come that in the 60s and 70s and 80s, the way we play our game, it's about time we need to diversify our game plan. Probably you remember the late coach Adi, he came with that multi-system. Even before he provided the element of the multi-system, that is combination of every football skill, individualism, and collectively. So for me, I think that it's about time the African football, even as Riley said, CAF, you need to sit down. The trainers, they have a lot of training for our trainers and our coaches. They have to try and see how best they can adjust for the coaches to adapt. And so that when we go to the World Cup, and even when we are playing our AFCON, when individuals are watching the AFCON, they can see the elements of African football. So when we go to the World Cup, we aren't going to take the lead by 2-0 to sit on the fence for our opponent to come and equalize and take us out of the competition. When that is done, Echo, I'm telling you that, yes, as we all believe, African football is rubbing shoulders with European and other continent football. But the way things are going, as Professor said, we have to revisit our board, get the rightful people for them to be able to help us through. But I think that the current Blaster coach should serve as a case study, not only for Ghana,
1: right,
2: for other countries. Because I never expected the Blasters to get to this level.
1: Mm.
2: I really expected that Blasters with this coach, we're going to lose all our games.
1: Okay.
2: But look at what we saw. Everybody's applauded him. And I can tell you that later tonight, Echo, this man is going to justify himself as one of the finest Ghana's ever produced when it comes to the Black Stars. I just wish the Black Stars the best of all. Let me once again say hi to Professor, you know, Ahmed Polo, and then my very, very good brother and colleague Kwame for this wonderful program we have on Asante Radio. Echo, for you, there's nothing we can say than to help you to get to that high level. Probably in the next World Cup, you aren't going to stay home. You've got to do your show where the World Cup will be hosted. Echo, you are the best.
1: Thank you very much. Thank you very much, Mohamed Amin Lamte. And Mohamed Polo, before you go, tell us what... Let me give you the next 3 minutes to talk to us about, give us an update on your project, the Agro project. How is it going?
0: Yeah, that is my worry. I'm saying that we've lost our identity. And we have to go back to our identity.
1: Okay.
0: And that our identity, it has four pillars. It has to go with flair, artistry, creativity, and confidence. And you could see, look at you know the things like you know
4: magician,
0: Spain. Everybody can see that you know they are favorites. Look at Brazil, they are favorites because they've not lost their identity. Even Argentina, you know. So that is my main stake now. That is what I'm thinking about. Because the younger ones who have come, the younger generation, like that, if we don't let them know our identity, and they go looking for this, you know, running football, we have a problem. We will have a problem in future. And that is why what we are going through now. And I said, it is the identity of the coach that is taking us to that where we are now.
1: Okay. Okay. Right.
0: So we have to, you know, start, you know, looking at our identity and start teaching these boys, coaching them technically.
1: And that's what you are doing. That's what you are doing. That's what your project is doing.
0: I'm trying to do now.
1: Okay. Thank you for the effort. I'm sure one of these days we'll bring you into our studios then. We can have an elaborate conversation on that project. Gentlemen, thank you so much for joining us this morning here on the Asante Breakfast Show. It's been wonderful having all of you here this morning. You have a great day.
2: Thank you very much.
1: Okay. So Mohamed Amin Lamte, Mohamed Ahmed Polo, and Kwame Plaha were my guests for this wonderful discussion as we build up to Ghana's game against Colombia at the early hours of tomorrow at the FIFA World Cup. We also looked at how and why African teams struggle, you know, to get the needed win even when they are on the verge of winning. And you've heard all the submissions made. We're looking at whether it's a tactical problem, whether it was a mental one, and why they keep happening, whether it was poor management and all of that. This is still the Asante Breakfast Show, 12 minutes past 9. 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

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And of course, your journey to changing your world begins at Salt University College, training tomorrow's leaders today. 15 minutes after 9, still live here on the ABS. A quick commercial break, we'll return. And then we'll go into the next conversation because my guest is already seated. KP is here. We'll tell you more about him when I return. Stay.

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There are no rules on After Dark. 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
1: Nat Jemma on the Asasi Cafe.
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1: All right, welcome back

0: 20 minutes to 10 after 9, so we have 40 more minutes to go. And this morning, my guest, Kwame Prempeh, a.k.a. KP, is the NPP National Organizer aspirant in the studio with us. The question is, who becomes NPP's National Organizer? The party is searching for more than new executives. In fact, it is searching for a new direction. After losing the 2024 general election, the questions have been, can the party rebuild trust, reconnect with its grassroots, and reorganize itself into a winning machine once again? Who should be entrusted with mobilizing the party from the polling station to the national level? Is experience enough, or does the NPP need a new style of leadership? And can one national organizer truly, truly change the fortunes of a party that is preparing for another shot at power? This morning here on the ABS, we're speaking to one of the men seeking that responsibility. Kwame Prempeh, widely known as KP, is my guest in the studio. Kwame, good morning and welcome to the Asasi Breakfast Show. Thank you for your time.
1: Rula, thank you. Thank you for having me.
0: Grateful.
1: Good morning to your lovely, listeners and to all of Ghana, once again.
0: Yeah, good to have you in the studio as well. And we're wishing you all the best in your endeavor
1: thank you.
0: To be the next organizer. But let's begin from the fundamental question. The national organizer is often described as the engine room of the party.
1: Yes.
0: Why does KP believe that he's the right person to occupy that office at this critical moment in the party's quest to return to power?
1: It's a very important question, Rula. And actually, before we start the discussion,
0: okay.
1: I've noticed that you like looking for international days. So I looked up today's.
0: Okay, so
1: and today's is very befitting to the situation that we are in.
0: Okay.
1: Especially with the flooding.
0: Mm.
1: Today is the International Day of Plastic Free Society. Which is, I think, is very befitting.
0: Very, very befitting.
1: Of the situation we are in. So maybe you can add it to your
0: list. The National Day of Plastic Waste.
1: Yeah, plastic free.
0: Okay.
1: Plastic free society.
0: Yeah. Okay.
1: Ghana is also
0: we are trying to get to that point.
1: I think we are banning styrofoam from the 1st of January. First of January 2027.
0: Yes.
1: And I think it's a good thing
0: to do.
1: Because, after the flooding, the majority of things you see in the water are plastics. It's a long way coming.
0: Maybe you can have a quick bite or a quick shot at the flooding that we experienced in the last few days.
1: We can have a chat about that. I think the biggest brouhaha surrounding this whole thing is whether the Garrett money was used, properly or not. And for me, when you start a project, you have objectives and that you want to meet with the project. And I saw one of the, CSOs, saying that some of the money was used for COVID-19 that about.
0: I think I even had an interview with Isaka Monkote, who also made that allegation.
1: Which is the case, actually. Some of the money was used, for the COVID-19.
0: He felt that it was misapplied.
1: No, which is the case. Mm. But what I'm saying is that when you start a project, you have aims and objectives.
0: Sure.
1: And you have lines, project lines where you can draw money from.
0: Yeah.
1: And one of it was, urgencies and emergencies.
0: Emergencies, yeah.
1: And COVID-19, fell into that category.
0: Yeah.
1: So there is no way that if you have a World Bank project where the objectives and the aims are spelled out in the contract before even the project starts, you cannot just divert the money without it fitting into the main objectives of the project.
0: Sure.
1: I think we have to settle that. Using that money for COVID-19 fell directly into the objectives of the Garrett project.
0: Mm.
1: And that is why it was allowed to use the money for. It was not diverted.
0: Okay.
1: It was one of the aims.
0: Mm.
1: And so there has been World Bank reports that says that money was not misapplied.
0: Yeah.
1: And I think last time when the World Bank came out, it is actually the refusal to accept those reports and move on with the project that has brought us this far.
0: That
1: has stalled this far, you know. So we have to get that clear. Mm-hmm. And secondly, I think it's inappropriate, and for me, it's misplaced for the president first to go on a helicopter ride without going on the ground to not sympathize, empathize with the people, see what they are going through, hear from them directly. Mm. You can sit afar and sympathize with everybody.
0: Yeah.
1: But unless you go on the ground with them,
0: see
1: what they are going through, hear from them directly, you cannot empathize with them.
0: Mm.
1: And that is what Dr. Bamu Bamia did. Yeah. And I think the president should have done the same.
0: Mm.
1: And it's also unfortunate for the National Thanksgiving and the Prayer Day to go ahead as planned when we are in a disaster.
0: Mm.
1: I mean, I think that is
0: misplaced
1: and insensitive to the plight of those that were suffering at that particular moment.
0: Mm.
1: You know, we could have still done the prayers, you know, but then at least tune it a little bit to reflect, the mood of the nation at that particular moment.
0: Mm. Mm.
1: You know, and it doesn't feel like the president is in touch with what is going on in the country.
0: Okay.
1: That is how it looks like to me. Mm. And let's hope that even the 300 million or 350 million that was set aside, there has, at least I have not heard, maybe it has come out, but I don't know yet, a clear plan of how that body is going to be distributed.
0: We are yet to have that.
1: We are yet to have that. And even if somebody, you know, has lost his properties or is in distress, how do they assess the fund that has been made available?
0: Mm.
1: It is not clear yet.
0: Mm.
1: So it's looking, as usual, the talk shop of NDC, you know, talk, settings, you know, TikTok, you know, that is what they are known for at the moment, and they are continuing with that.
0: Mm.
1: And let's hope that it gets better.
0: Okay.
1: And then as we move on.
0: All right. So those are the thoughts of KP on the recent happenings in Ghana, especially with the June 29 flooding, that devastating flooding that we experienced in the capital. So let's go into your ambition and why you want to go into that office at this critical moment.
1: Mm, okay. Thank you. You know, for me, the main reason for going to that office is because, you know, I think at this moment of our restructuring, you know, we need someone with a strategic thinking. We need someone with a experience in a implementation, strategic implementation, process optimization, you know, to be able to, you know, change the fortunes of our party.
0: Mm.
1: And what actually triggered me to, you know, to come, you know, full throttle is the fact that after the 31st, when Dr. Bamu Bamia won.
0: Okay.
1: It became even clearer to me. It was clear to me, but it was re-emphasized by the party grassroots that indeed the MPP as a party believe that Dr. Bamia is still the right choice to lead Ghana.
0: Mm.
1: That we indeed believe that the product that we brought to Ghana in 2024
0: is still
1: the right product.
0: Mm.
1: Because if you look at the results, you know, despite the fact that the percentage reduced, in terms of broader acceptance, you know, Dr. Bamia won more polling, constituencies, 232 to be exact.
0: Mm.
1: So it means the broader acceptance of Dr. Bamia as the leader of NPP actually grew, you know, as opposed to decreasing, right?
0: Mm.
1: So it tells me that more and more of our party believe that he's the right choice and we must present him again to Ghanaians for 2028.
0: Mm.
1: But what has also actually told me, you know, combined with, you know, the introspection that was done in 2025, is that, yes, we believe that he's the right man, he's the right choice to lead Ghana, but we also believe that the vehicle that we brought him to Ghanaians must be adjusted.
0: Hmm.
1: How we presented him to Ghanaians must be adjusted. So the organization, the campaigning, everything about our party or our campaigning must change. We must improve upon it. And we must move away from the, you know, chobo only to then add some strategic implementation, strategic thinking to our, you know, processes going forward. And I think I'm the right choice, you know, for that particular initiative.
0: Mm.
1: You know, if you look at my background, right, I mean, I've served the party well, you know, both abroad and also in Ghana. I've served in the capacity of, as a chairman, you know, abroad. when I came to Ghana, serving as the deputy CEO of the Public Procurement Authority.
0: Yeah,
1: I was one of the CEOs who was always in tune with the grassroots. Indeed, I had an open door policy at my office.
0: Okay.
1: Every single day, you come and see, you know, party food soldiers. You come and see serial callers, you know, at my office. You know, and for me, it wasn't them coming to me to ask for anything. The important thing for me is for them to come so that we can have a conversation. Yeah. How the party is going on the ground.
0: You opened up to all of them, so
1: oh yes,
0: they were always ready and willing to come to you.
1: Always. Mm. I mean, if they see me everywhere, procurement, you know. But it's about getting to know what is going on in the grounds, being in tune with the grassroots.
0: Yeah.
1: That was the most important thing for me. That is why I always open my doors, regardless of whether I have money or not.
0: Mm.
1: You know, and sometimes, of course, they will come and they will understand, oh, and then boss, and yeah. And then they will understand, come next time. If I have, I will give. But it wasn't, you know, a lot of the grassroots will tell you, we don't go to KP because of money.
0: Yeah.
1: We go to him because he is one of the few appointees who will sit down with you, have a proper conversation with you, like peers.
0: Yeah.
1: Like you not feeling that you are in any boss's, you know, office, but you feel like you are talking to your peer and you can freely, you know, express yourself. And that was what was important to me. And that is what I carry to this role that I'm going to play. You know, the matter of fact that we need a strategic implementer, we need a strategic thinker, we also need somebody who is in tune with the grassroots, who can link up with the grassroots, who the grassroots feels comfortable with, you know, to be able to lead the party, you know, going into the 2028 elections.
0: Mm.
1: So if I look into this background, then, Rula, I think I'm the right person at this particular moment to be able to help the party.
0: Okay. Beyond the ambition and the fact that you're the right man for the job, what problem are you trying to solve within the party?
1: So, I mean, we've had several challenges, right?
0: Mm.
1: And it's quite interesting that history is repeating itself. When you look back, you know, from 2000 to 2009, and I look at, you know, some piece that was written by the late Major Kwasiga, you know, may he say, so rest in peace, in 2009. You know, I chanced upon it a few months back. And it was interesting that everything that he was saying, you know, and of course, I looked into him more because he has also been a national organizer before, you know, and I chanced upon some of the things that he has written. And the piece that I saw in 2009, and everything that he was saying could have been, you know, applicable to 2024.
0: Yeah.
1: How the Ghanaians gave us the mandate in 2000, you know, overwhelmingly, we had a goodwill of the Ghanaian. You know, in 2000, where we came in 2001.
0: Mm.
1: The same thing happened in 2016 when we came in 2017. You know, we had overwhelmingly goodwill of the Ghanaian people.
0: Yeah.
1: And in 2004, you know, there was a bit of a caution from the Ghanaian people.
0: Yeah.
1: Again, in 2020, there was caution from the Ghanaian people. If you look at the results,
0: yeah,
1: you know. And by the time you go to 2024, the same thing, by the time you go to 2008, you know, and it has nothing to do with whether we did a good job or not.
0: So the signs were always clear.
1: But we had lost the confidence of the majority of Ghanaians. And it was clear in 2024. And let me repeat, it is not necessarily because we didn't do well.
0: Yeah.
1: But it's how we carried ourselves in the eyes of the Ghanaian people.
0: And communication,
1: yes. I mean, main part of it is communication. Let's take DDEP, which is one of the sins of the MPP in the eyes of Ghanaians, right? But that was a necessary evil that we had to do. That was a necessary implementation that we had to do. Without the DDEP, Ghana would not be where it is today.
0: Yeah.
1: But we should have taken time
0: to explain and communicate.
1: To explain and walk the Ghanaians, to take them along the journey. That is something that we didn't do well. I mean, the issue of this hospital issue in Ashanti region, when the CAF issue came out, right? And the MPP didn't do anything in Ashanti region.
0: The Afari hospital.
1: Came out. Then when you dive in, MPP built 6 hospitals in Ashanti region.
0: Yeah.
1: We came to complete six hospitals.
0: Yeah.
1: You know, Tepa is not a small hospital. You know, Bekwai,
0: yeah,
1: which has stood for about 30 to 40 years or so.
0: Mm.
1: We came to complete it. So it is not that we didn't do anything in Ashanti region, but did we carry the people along?
0: Didn't propagate
1: exactly
0: the good things that you did.
1: Exactly. People were surprised when we opened up.
0: Yeah, I think recently in-house, we're even having a conversation around the same issue that you're talking about.
1: Mm.
0: And we all came to the conclusion that the communication didn't really go well to the people, showing them or telling them what the government has been able to do.
1: Yes. You know, these are some of the things, you know, and so if you look at, like, I'm trying to compare both eras, you know, Kofor's eras and Nanado's era, where similarly, you know, we lost the trust of the people due to some of our own conduct. And of course, I was a government appointee.
0: Mm.
1: So whatever I'm saying that we are guilty of, I'm also guilty of because I was part of the government. Right. So we need a renewed sense, you know, of how we present ourselves.
0: Mm.
1: To the people. We can't go to them the same way, right? That is why, one, we need new people, you know, to, of course, not entirely, but we need some new blood into the forefront of the party. We need energetic people, you know, at the forefront of the party.
0: Mm-hmm.
1: We need strategic thinkers at the forefront of the party.
0: Yeah.
1: So that, you know, when we get to the Ghanaians in 2028, they will feel the need that indeed, you know, MPP it's a new brand. They've rebranded themselves. Mm. They've restructured themselves, and they are ready to continue the job.
0: Mm.
1: You know, and for me, it's very important to say we are going to continue what we started from 2017 to 2024 because we put down or we laid down very solid foundation that if we build on as a country, we will move forward.
0: Listeners, if you just tune in, this is the Asase Breakfast Show live here on 99.5 in Accra, 100.3 in the Central Regional Capital, Cape Coast, live on Facebook at Asase 99.5. My guest, Kwame Prempe, a.k.a. KP, is the NPP National Organizer Aspirant, and he's been talking to us about his ambition and what he brings to that role. Now, if you had a minute to convince every polling station executive in the country to vote for you, what would you tell them?
1: So, is there those that are eligible to vote for us for me?
0: Yes,
1: it's from constituency.
0: The constituency.
1: All right. So we have the constituency. So we have we will have the 19 executives from the constituency, voting. And then the region, and then national as well. You have the council of elders, patrons, you know, at all levels and so forth.
0: So then,
1: right,
0: the executive. You know,
1: I think some of the things that I'm bringing on board is, first, I think unity is important. It's key. It's core.
0: Mm.
1: You know, we have to be a unified front going into 2028. We have to ensure that we have all hands on deck. And as national organizer, that will be one of my aims. Of course, already it has started with the flag bearer, who has shown his willingness and readiness, you know, to bring everybody on board to ensure that we move together as one unit. And I'm going to contribute to that as national organizer and ensure that it happens.
0: Mm.
1: Whoever we have to talk to, whoever we have to get on board, we are ready to do that. However, let me sound a caution, right? And the caution is the fact that we are in the process of restructuring and rebuilding. Henceforth, or therefore, we also need those who are willing to be part of the journey. I will never say that people should go and insult anybody. That should not be part and parcel, you know, of how we are moving forward. Right.
0: Yeah.
1: But we should be able to ignore certain voices and certain noises who are not ready to be part of the rebuilding and restructuring activity. Right. It cannot be possible that Dr. Bomia is doing everything that he can to bring everybody on board and somebody will say somewhere to piss in.
0: Yeah.
1: In that case, I will entreat on all party members. Don't pay heed to that noise and that voices. Mm. Let's move forward. Let's be focused on what we are trying to achieve.
0: Mm.
1: Let's be focused on our rebuilding and restructuring activities.
0: Mm.
1: Let's move on.
0: Okay.
1: Right.
0: All right. Now,
1: that is the first point. Okay. I think you want to come in. You come in and
0: no, continue. You go on. The floor is all yours, so you go on.
1: Oh, no, maybe you want to say something.
0: Is somebody pissing in?
1: Oh, I mean, I was at one of the TV stations, I think last week.
0: Okay.
1: and one of the founders was called into the show.
0: Okay.
1: And after he spoke extensively to the tune that he was saying Dr. Bamia must resign because he's not the right person for the party. And in the words of our first flag bearer, you know, when he said that, when the flag bearer has been elected, everybody within the party
0: must rally behind him.
1: Mm. No matter what, no matter who you thought or who you feel must lead the party. Mm. Once the elections are done and the person has been elected, anybody who does not align is the enemy of the party.
0: Yeah.
1: Right? And in this case, I'm not saying we should fight with the enemy.
0: Who is this enemy?
1: Ignore. Oh, I mean, I don't want to mention names on this radio.
0: Oh, but if there's an enemy, we need to know who the enemy is. Who is pissing in?
1: No, let me be clear. So that people don't be confused. I'm not talking about one of the, you know, one of the contenders of the flag bearer race.
0: Okay.
1: Let me get that out of the way.
0: Okay.
1: It's not one of them.
0: Okay.
1: But there was another, you know, elder of the party who called into the show.
0: Okay.
1: And everything that he was saying, for me, what he said is that he's not ready to be part of the restructuring and us move forward.
0: Was that Dr. Arthur Kennedy?
1: Yes.
0: Okay.
1: And if that's the case, we just move on. Mm. And it was him in this case, but moving forward, anybody else who does not feel that they want to be part of the restructuring, I think we must move ahead and ignore those noises. Mm. But of course,
0: do you think
1: everybody can advise?
0: Do you think you should move on without another person like Kennedy Ejiapong?
1: No, I mean, Kennedy Ejiapong has not come in strongly to say Dr. Bamia must resign.
0: Okay,
1: that's a different case.
0: Okay,
1: right. He shared his opinion.
0: Yeah,
1: you might agree or disagree with him.
0: Okay,
1: he shared his opinion. Mm. We've brought out the facts.
0: Yeah,
1: you know, that are not calibrated with his opinion. Mm. But it is different from what I'm saying.
0: Okay,
1: he has not, at least not yet.
0: Okay.
1: He has not shown the tendency of not wanting to be part of the rebuilding.
0: Right.
1: I haven't seen that yet.
0: Okay.
1: But moving forward, if that is the case, if it turned out to be the case, then I think and I believe that we should be able to move forward. I'm not saying we should fight. We should insult. Mm-hmm.
0: You can calmly move on.
1: Let's calmly move on. Mm. You know, we should take all the advice, you know, that will come from all, you know, side corners of the party or even outside the party.
0: Yeah.
1: But we are focused on rebuilding and restructuring the party.
0: Right.
1: We are focused on ensuring that we recapture this country and save it from the hands of the wicked NDC. We are focused to ensure that we get Ghana on track. We are focused to ensure that the plans and ideas of Dr. Bamia will be instrumental in shaping Ghana. And I want every party member to rally behind Dr. Bamia at this particular moment, to rally behind Dr. Bamia and ensure that we meet our aims and objectives and win 2028 so that we can form the government in 2029.
0: Mm.
1: And that is what everybody must be focused on.
0: Right. In forming the next government, as the national organizer, a lot will depend on you. Let's talk about the modern day national organizer. What exactly does the modern national organizer do beyond organizing rallies and campaigns?
1: So one of the things that I want to, you know, bring on board, you know, is to improve our grassroots mobilization, is to ensure that the grassroots, you know, have a voice, you know, in party decisions, in party activities. Because at the end of the day, whatever the party decide at NEC, at National Council, you know, at whichever level, its implementation happens at the polling station, at the electoral area, you know, and at best even at the constituency. But even constituency is the polling station that must implement it.
0: Yeah.
1: So we must ensure that the grassroots is empowered enough to ensure that whatever decision that the party takes, they see themselves in it. You know, I was here, I think, about 2 or 3 months ago, when I made an example that a ruler, that you are here at Asasi.
0: Yeah.
1: You are a presenter, you know. Now, imagine management want to make certain changes within this organization or even within this edifice that we are sitting.
0: Yeah.
1: You come in tomorrow and all of a sudden, bam, these changes are coming. It might be good.
0: Yeah.
1: It might not be good.
0: Yeah.
1: you may not say anything against it, but immediately that something goes wrong.
0: Yeah, you go back to
1: you
0: it.
1: Go back.
0: To,
1: you guys, when you are doing something, you don't consult anybody. You see what is happening.
0: Yeah, yeah.
1: But if you had a hand in the decision making, if you feel that you were given the opportunity to add your bit to the changes that are going to be made,
0: yeah.
1: When challenges come, what do? You own up.
0: Yeah.
1: Because you know you are part
0: of it. Part of it, yes.
1: And that is what I think we should be doing. The grassroots should feel that whatever, you know, we call it sense of ownership. They should have a sense of ownership of the party.
0: Yeah.
1: That everything that the party is doing, they are part of it. They are part and parcel of what we are doing. Mm. And in that case, whatever challenges that we face, they are part of the solution. Mm. So if the solution has set a challenge, they will be part of finding another solution to move on. And for me, that is very, very important. You know, now, another thing that I think we should do is what we call continuous development or capacity building, right? We have, or we had, at least 5 polling station executives in every polling station in Ghana. Every single one of them. Now, we have increased it to 7.
0: Yeah.
1: The ruler, can you believe that getting to 2024 or sometimes some of the election, we found it difficult to mobilize people to, you know, do certain activities at the polling stations.
0: Why?
1: It's because there was no continuous development of the people. Sometimes you require somebody to do certain activity and you see that all those there are not qualified enough.
0: Mm.
1: We have to continuously build the capacity of our people all the way to the grassroots. We shouldn't wait to 3 months to election before we do training. For me, training should be part and parcel of the activities of every executive, from national to polling station, so that we have a continuous development plan for each individual. It might sound complicated, but it's actually not.
0: Yeah.
1: And when you have these plans, you ensure that everybody who has been elected into the party is well prepared for the election in 2028. We are not going to wait to the June, you know, or July 2028 to start building the capacity of our people.
0: Mm.
1: When I'm national organizer, immediately from January 2027, because what I believe is that we should use the rest of the year to put together our plan. And what I also believe is that, and this one everybody will understand, that elections is not an event.
0: Yeah.
1: Everybody believe.
0: Yeah.
1: And then the next thing they will say is election is a process. Yeah. Is that not so?
0: Mm.
1: No, I go a bit further.
0: Okay.
1: My belief is that elections is a project, and are taken as a project.
0: Yeah.
1: We should have a project plan, a strategic project plan.
0: Mm.
1: And we, in it, we should have milestones, right?
0: Yeah.
1: The National Executive Council meets every 3 months.
0: Yeah.
1: We should be evaluating and reviewing this project plan at every 3 months.
0: Okay.
1: We set out to do this in this quarter.
0: Yeah.
1: What have we achieved in that quarter? Do we have to adjust our plan?
0: Okay.
1: And you need, you know, and being the organizer, who is then in tune with the grassroots, with all the levels, you then have to bring the report to the neck. And that is why you need somebody like myself, who has been doing this, not only in Ghana, but globally, for multinationals.
0: Yeah.
1: You know, I've worked for companies like European Space Agency. Those who do not know it, is the equivalent of NASA. NASA, there, everybody knows.
0: Yeah.
1: That's the European equivalent.
0: Yeah.
1: We did the implementation for them, which I was part, you know, which transform their project management, you know, procedures and processes.
0: Okay.
1: That's what I bring on board. Mm. I've worked for companies like Unilever, which will transform how they develop, you know, their foods.
0: Okay.
1: You know,
0: Unilever Ghana?
1: Unilever Global.
0: Global, okay.
1: Global.
0: Mm.
1: You know, I've worked for Heineken. You know, in fact, I was responsible for all the procurement act, you know, changes globally for Heineken.
0: Okay.
1: If they are going to change any process, I was the one who was the custodian for that.
0: Wow.
1: Make sure that I do, you know, the analysis, ensure that it's not going to, you know, be detrimental to what is already in place.
0: Yeah.
1: Right. You know, I've worked in the U.S., I've worked in South America, in Argentina, I've worked in almost all the Western European countries.
0: Great.
1: I've worked in Ghana, I've worked in Liberia. So I bring on board true experience from the real world.
0: Okay.
1: And I'm going to apply it to the party.
0: Okay.
1: Right. In Africa, I've not only done political work in Ghana.
0: Yeah.
1: You know, I was also
0: political work elsewhere.
1: Yes, in Liberia.
0: Okay.
1: In 2017, when they were going for the national elections, I led the team that led the coalition of the activities for the then, you know, government.
0: Okay.
1: You know, Boakai. Unfortunately, he lost then, but now he's not the president.
0: Yeah.
1: So I bring a wealth of experience, you know, to this to this role.
0: So Kwame Prempeh KP is the man you are listening to right now. He's come through with his wealth of experience and all that he has bringing on board to this particular role. So KP, what measurable targets should we use to, or the party use to judge your success after, let's say, 2 years?
1: So I think that the major success of, let's say, the KPI will be winning election 2028.
0: Great.
1: That one, there's no doubt about. That's the major one. But you see, when I say that there should be evaluation along the line,
0: yeah.
1: I don't want people to sit and wait to see whether KP and, of course, the national executives that I will be with are successful only when we get to 2028.
0: Yeah.
1: We should have, like I said,
0: regular
1: evaluations.
0: Quarterly.
1: Yes.
0: Yeah.
1: What we said we are going to do, how are we faring? Like I said, when I'm elected, when I'm national organizer, I am going to push NEC and National Council for the last quarter of the year to come up with a project plan of how we are going to capture, you know, power in 2028. And in that plan, the KPIs will be in there. Now, one of the main KPIs I've mentioned is the continuous development.
0: Yeah.
1: I said we are going to continuously develop our, you know, polling station executives, or all executives.
0: Yeah.
1: Have I been able to put together a plan that's doing that in the first quarter of my, you know, role? So as soon as I win power, by 1st January 2027, have I been able to convince the executive and bring a plan of the continuous, you know, development and capacity building for every officer in the party? That will be my first test. Have I been able to do that? Now, secondly, is there a project plan, as I am talking about? If we come to 1st January 2027, I said I'm going to ensure that the party has a project plan. Have I been able to convince the rest of the executives and we have it? That is, I mean, so I'm, for me, if you elect me as your national organizer, I'm not waiting to 2028 before you judge me. We start immediately after the first quarter.
0: Yeah.
1: And all these things that I want to put in place, you know, is the bedrock of our victory in 2028. Because if you don't do it, we're going to have a challenge along
0: the
1: line.
0: So if the MPP, if the MPP loses the next election, despite your efforts, would you accept responsibility?
1: Oh, yes, of course. Okay. But I don't foresee us losing if we,
0: do
1: all of this. You see, the NDC are not seeing top, as we say in Ghanaian parlance. They know the see top. You know, everything shows, right, that they are not seeing, that they are not seeing top. But Ghanaians are not going to hand over the presidency to us just like that. We have to ensure that we are prepared. Like I said, we have to show Ghanaians that we've changed. We have to show Ghanaians that they can trust us to continue the good work that we're doing. You see, when you speak to a lot of people, it is not that they do not believe in the ideologies or the visions of the MPP, and indeed Dr. Bawumia. The issue is they lost trust in us moving forward with that vision.
0: Okay.
1: Right. So they know that, for example, the credit rating that Dr. Bawumia said you bring, every descending Ghanaian know that it's good.
0: It's good.
1: But along the line, they lost trust in us for fulfilling that promise. And that is what we have to bring back. They know that Ghana Card has been very beneficial to Ghana. Indeed, it is one of the bedrocks of everything that the NDC is doing now.
0: Yeah.
1: They poo-pooed it. They spoke against it. They even told their supporters not to go and register. But in the end, when they came to power, it is the basics of everything that they are doing. So Ghanaians know that what the MPP stands for, what the MPP, you know, wants to achieve for Ghana is good. But in 2024, they lost trust in us continuing with that job.
0: Okay.
1: And that is what we have to bring back. We have to ensure that, you know, the Ghanaians know that we are back to basics, that we've gone back to the drawing table, that we are ready to continue with the work that we were doing. And I'm very sure that they'll give us the mandate.
0: KP, what's the biggest weakness that you personally need to improve as a leader?
1: Oh, I mean,
2: do you have any?
1: as a human being, you know, for me, what is important is continuous development.
2: Mm, okay.
1: You know, when you stand still, you are going backwards. Mm. So as a human being, whatever even strength that you think you possessed, you must continuously improve on that. So for me, I'm always working on myself, regardless of how good I think I am in certain things. You know, so I'm always working on improving, you know, all the qualities that I have. And I'm going to continue to do that. Now, let me also touch on, are we ending? We are not ending, right? Because I have a few things to touch on.
2: Then touch on, because you have about 3 or 4 minutes to wrap up.
1: So I'll leave you
2: to touch on those.
1: Let me touch on one important thing as well.
2: Yeah.
1: You know, is the management and distribution of our resources, which is very, very key for the party. Yeah. There have been so many instances when resources, one, either they never arrive on time for the campaign, for the elections, or they arrive too late for the elections. And as a seasoned supply chain expert, I am going to ensure that we have procedures and processes in place which will get our resources to where we need it, when we need it, in the right quantity that we need it, and for the right job that we need it to do. And I'm going to ensure we put together, you know, a resource management system. We will be able to track all our resources.
2: Yeah.
1: We'll be able to track everything that we are giving out. And we get feedback from the ground and also know that they are doing the right thing. And it's not only that. I mean, we don't have time, so I can't go deep into it, right? But I think we should ensure that we have regional hubs.
2: Okay.
1: You know, we should have warehouses across the country where resources goes there directly. So we don't have to house things in the national, you know, warehouse, and then afterwards, when we need it, we then transfer. No. Things must go from the supplier directly to certain hubs around the country. And then we have to ensure that we have JIT just in time. So as and when we need things, we bring it. We are not going to hoard things as we've been doing, you know, previously. You go to a warehouse, you know, you see a lot of resources, whether they are T-shirts, whether they are motorbikes, whether you will see them hoarded, you know, months before the election. No, yeah. I don't think we should do that. We have to apply something we call just in time.
2: Mm.
1: And to be able to do that, you have to manage your suppliers well. Right? Supplier management.
2: Mm.
1: We have to ensure that we have a very good relationship with the suppliers. We manage them well. And they only deliver to us as and when we need certain supplies.
2: Mm.
1: Now, to be able to do that, it also means you have to be on top of your need assessment.
2: Mm-hmm.
1: So these are some of the things. I mean, I've touched on a few things. Those who are conversant with supply chain will understand what I'm saying. I've touched on a few things that we have to put in place,
2: mm-hmm.
1: which will make sure that resources arrives at where we need it, when we need it, in the quantity that we need it, and for the job that we are going to use it for. Mm-hmm. And of course, it must be handed over to the right person. And these are the expertise that I don't think any of my competitors possessed that I am bringing on board and sure that 2028, we won't have the issue where resources have not come, or it will come and it's not enough, or it will come when we are done with
2: Does
1: the election.
2: Does any of your competitors pose a threat to you? Any of them?
1: Oh, I feel very confident in my skin, as we sit here. You know, and it's based on also the consultations that I've had, the people that I've spoken to, especially the grassroots, the feedback from the grassroots.
2: Okay.
1: You know, what they are saying is that KP is the right man for the job at this particular moment.
2: Okay.
1: And for 2028, we need somebody of its caliber, somebody of its experience, to be able to ensure that we win 2028.
2: Mm.
1: And you know, gone are the era. You know, well, yeah, let's move on.
2: KP, so no, you can go on. I want to hear that.
1: Of course, you were a media friend. You want to hear?
2: I want to hear that.
1: No, the only thing I say, we must improve on the things that we've been doing.
2: Okay.
1: You know, let me give one last example, then we can move on.
2: Mm.
1: In 2024, we were doing something that we called voter audits.
2: Mm-hmm.
1: We started voter audit, if I'm not mistaken, I think somewhere in April, either March, April, or May.
2: That wasn't good enough.
1: Not that the process wasn't good enough.
2: The timing.
1: How? How?
2: Mm.
1: We so it got to the polling station or the constituency,
2: mm.
1: And by the time we were doing elections, I can tell you on authority, we had not done even 30%.
2: Now, who caused that?
1: Procedures, bringing people along, stakeholder management. These are all the things. Of course, timing also plays a part. These are all the things. That is why I am speaking of the project, you know, the election, you know, project plan. Now, because when you are sitting down to put together a plan, you are forced to think about all these things. You are forced to think about GoTV. GoTV is not a 3 months activity or a 6 month activity. GoTV, to be effectively, is 18 months or 24 months activity. Right? When you sit down to plan the elections as a project, all these things I'm talking about, so, you know, will come to play. And then you know the right timing and the right people to put in there to achieve it. You see, we lost 2024 not because we don't have competent people. That one, I can never sit anywhere and say the people were not competent. But the planning of the activities, you know, utilizing their competence, we fell short in those departments. And that is why I think that after the election, the executives and the National Executive Committee, their sole activity will be finishing this project plan that I'm talking about for the election 2028.
2: Before I let you go, for every NPP member who is, you know, listening and is eligible to vote, in 60 seconds, tell them not why you deserve this position, but why your leadership as national organizer would make the NPP a stronger, more united, and more electable party. Before I let you go.
1: Wonderful, thank you. You know, I believe my leadership will make the NPP more strategic in terms of our implementation, because I understand strategic implementation, you know, and I think we need somebody who also understands, you know, the ideologies and the vision of our flag bearer when it comes to digitalization and technology. You know, I'm coming from the supply chain and technology background. So everything that, you know, our flag bearer is talking about, I've lived it, I've done it. You know, I was the lead implementer of the, you know, Ghana Electronic Procurement System, which was launched by His Excellency, by the way, in 2019. Right? So I understand his vision, you know, and I'm the right person to be able to get it implemented. Right? The flag bearer has been talking about welfare systems. Right? To be able to implement this system effectively, you need an organizer who understands these processes, who understands these systems. Because it's the organizer who have to ensure that along the structures of the party, all the procedures and processes are in place. If you don't have an organizer who understands these things, we are going to hit a snag. We are going to have issues.
2: Okay.
1: You know, even in the current registration, you know, of our membership, you know, for me, an organizer should be the one leading these kind of activities, because you are the one who drives the membership. Membership drives force on the lap of the organizer. So you need an organizer who have this strategic ability to be able to lead these kind of things. And with me as national organizer, I'm going to complement our other executives, and especially the vision of the flag bearer, bring it to, you know, to the people, to let them understand it. And definitely, it is going to get us victory in 2028.
2: Kwame Prempeh, a.k.a. KP, is the one of the aspirants for the role of the national organizer of the New Patriotic Party. And you heard him speak to us this morning extensively here on the Asasi Breakfast Show. Kwame, wish you all the best and hope that things fall in pleasant places for you.
1: Thank you. Thank you.
2: Eventually. And I'm sure we'll definitely come back here to talk about this another time.
1: Oh, thank you. Thank you. I think I'll definitely come back here, you know, quarterly after the election to
2: update.
1: To update.
2: Why not? Thank you very much. All right, we're wrapping up shortly, but happy birthday, Ayivo. Wishing you joy, success, and health, and endless blessings on this special day. I'm proud of the person you are becoming, and I pray this new age brings you greater achievements and happiness. Keep believing in yourself and aiming higher, because your future is bright. Enjoy your day and have a fantastic celebration. More life and more wins.
0: that's coming through from Emmanuel. Again, happy birthday, Ochri. Kofi Ennis, General Manager of Kilo's Band, wishing you more life, success, good health, and endless blessings. May this new age bring you greater achievement and happiness in all you do. Keep leading and inspiring. Enjoy your special day. And this is also coming through to you from Emmanuel. Happy birthday, Emmanuel Evidence, here at Asase, wishing you a glorious, glorious happy birthday. My name is Ekoi Silfi. On behalf of the entire production team, we'd love to say thank you so much for being part of today's edition of this Asase Breakfast Show. We stole 5 minutes of Najama's time, but it's a holiday, so I'm sure she's going to pardon us. Let's do this again next week. We'll be here. Keep listening to Asase 99.5 here in Accra. The ABS is also live in Cape Coast on 100.3. You have a wonderful holiday and a blissful weekend. Keep listening to Asase. Have a super day.

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0: 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Tune in, log on, and let's work. 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Tea, coffee, or just juice? Welcome to Asasi Cafe, a safe, cozy, comfy workspace.
1: Sometimes I find myself in these places of discomfort, mostly because I want to feel like there's a place that I belong. I want someone to see me for me, flaws and all, and still be accepted. But at what cost? I think sometimes I've searched for acceptance from other people when I was struggling to accept myself. I find myself trying to please everyone else while in the process of losing me. These affirmations are for those who are trying to rediscover themselves, for those who wish to reconnect and love themselves instead of holding someone else hostage to love them. This is for those who have searched for love all over only to realize that the missing piece that they were looking for has been inside of them all along. You don't have to lose yourself in order to be loved by others. Play these affirmations whenever you need that reminder. I am not defined by someone else's expectation of me. I give myself grace and room to evolve as I rediscover who I am. I will be patient with myself as I grow in this process. I am proud of myself for setting boundaries that express self-love. I will support those I love without sacrificing myself or my peace. I'm not everybody's cup of tea, and that's okay. I love what I have in my cup. I will protect my energy. Other people's opinion about me is none of my business. There is beauty in letting go. I will prioritize my needs before committing to someone else's. I am enough. I am worthy of love and acceptance. I will surround myself with people who have my best interests at heart. Everything I need to feel loved is inside of me. I accept myself. I see myself. I choose myself.

We're going to pull up on this song, yes, so that you can listen to it very, very well. But I had to come in. It's been... we've been partying since the beginning of the show. This is the Sassy Cafe on Sassy Radio. Time check is 10:42 a.m. Rihanna in the background. Before that, Shakira came through with Hips, Don't Lie, Stereo Heart, Gym Class Heroes, and Adam Levine. Justin Bieber and Ludacris came through with Baby. Feel the moment. Feel this moment. Pitbull and Christina Aguilera. When was the last time you heard that song? My name is Nat Jamal. Call me the voice. God is be your host this morning. In fact, I'm not even your host this morning. I'm just your DJ. 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

0: 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I get some serious meeting.
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0: Oh, but you relax. Momo day.
2: Hey, what funny?
0: 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I borrow small, sort myself out. I pay back.
1: We move.
0: Spoil day. Ah, Charlie, you sure say you did pay back?
1: Yes, oh. So that anytime somebody else they need them, Momo day.
0: Be like, I for can't borrow some more.
1: Hey, you this boy. Don't go there.

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2: Hey, my girl, I need it. I need it.
0: And between 10 and 12 midnight, there are no rules on After Dark. This is where it all comes out. 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

but we have had fun. I see some audios coming in. Sorry, I can't play the voice note. Time for us to leave the studio, make way for news at 12. This has been a Sassy Cafe here on a Sassy Radio. My name is Nat Gemma. Call me the voice at Goddess. We did lots of party music this morning. Stay with us, Sassy Radio. Be safe this weekend. All the best to Ghana at 1:30 a.m. Tomorrow. And let's bring it home. Let's bring it home. Be kind to one another.

It's midday. Welcome to the holiday edition of the 12 o'clock report with me, Clankson, in a champon. In the next 10 minutes, we bring you our top stories and African stories. Coming up. Director General Joint Operations of the Ghana Armed Forces, Brigadier General Foster Okan Yeboah, says the success of the nationwide flood mitigation exercise depends on citizens and the government. We have details from his latest press conference. Also in this bulletin, New Patriotic Party National Organizer aspirant Kwame Pepra calls for strategic rebranding as the party rebuilds for election 2028. Plus, President Mahama swears in new Auditor General, urges integrity and accountability. And in African news, Niamey cracks down on plastic pollution with ban on carrier bags.

0: Many thanks for choosing us this afternoon. The details now. The Director General, Joint Operations of the Ghana Armed Forces, Brigadier General Foster Okanyeboah, says the success of the nationwide flood mitigation exercise depends on citizens and the government. He has been tasked by the President to lead a nationwide flood mitigation exercise aimed at preventing further flooding, protecting lives and property. He addressed the media a while ago.
1: Public health advisories issued by the Ghana Health Services and cooperating fully with officials conducting the exercise. The government assures the public that this operation forms part of a broader national flood resilience strategy that is under implementation. The strategy aims to improve drainage infrastructure, strengthen early warning systems, enforce planning environmental regulations, and enhance emergency preparedness nationwide. The success of this exercise depends on the collective efforts of governments, local authorities, the security services, the private sector, civil society organizations, and every citizen. It is through this shared effort that we will restore our communities, protect lives, and build a cleaner, safer, and more resilient Ghana. On behalf of the various subcommittees that have started rigorous work, I want to assure His Excellency the President, through the Chief of Staff, who is leading this mitigation effort, that we shall not leave any stone unturned. Under the guidance of the Emergency Communications Committee, we shall provide regular, sustained public briefings and a full communications upscale as we launch into action.
0: That was the Director General, Joint Operations of the Ghana Armed Forces, Brigadier General Foster Okanyeboah. Away from that, a national organizer aspirant of the New Patriotic Party, Kwame Prempeh, says the party must undergo a strategic rebranding and improve how it communicates with Ghanaians if it hopes to regain power in the 2028 general election. Speaking on the Assassin Breakfast Show, Prempeh said the NPP's 2024 electoral defeat was not solely because of its record in government, but also because the party failed to effectively communicate its achievements and key policy decisions to the public.
2: You know, combined with, you know, the introspection that was done in 2025, is that, yes, we believe that he's the right man, he's the right choice to lead Ghana, but we also believe that the vehicle that we brought him to Ghanaians must be adjusted. Hmm. How we presented him to Ghanaians must be adjusted. So the organization, the campaigning, everything about our party or our campaigning must change. We must improve upon it. And we must move away from the, you know, chobo only, to then add some strategic implementation, strategic thinking to our, you know, processes going forward. And I think I'm the right choice, you know, for that particular initiative. Mm-hmm. You know, if you look at my background,
3: yeah,
2: right, I mean, I've served the party well, you know, both abroad and also in Ghana. I've served in the capacity of, as a chairman, you know, abroad. When I came to Ghana, serving as the deputy CEO of the Public Procurement Authority,
3: yeah.
2: I was one of the CEOs who was always in tune with the grassroots.
0: That was a national organizer aspirant of the New Patriotic Party, Kwame Prempeh. Now, the Volta Regional Minister, James Gunu, has expressed concern over recent heavy rains that have triggered severe flooding across parts of the Volta region, affecting at least 10 districts and displacing hundreds of residents. He conveyed the government's sympathy to affected families and urged stronger environmental stewardship. He added that despite the devastation, Ghana will recover stronger through collective efforts and resilience. He stressed that lasting national progress depends on placing the national interest above personal gain and upholding moral values in daily life.
4: And after this flood, there are no consequences for us.
3: Jerusalem.

That was the Volta Regional Minister, James Gunu. Now, President Mahama has sworn in Dr. Pamela Graham as Ghana's new Auditor General, urging her to uphold integrity, independence, and professionalism in safeguarding public resources. He said the role of the Auditor General is central to strengthening public confidence, promoting prudent financial management, deterring corruption, and ensuring accountability in public spending. He emphasized that at a time when citizens are demanding greater transparency, the independence of the office remains critical to good governance. The president also expressed confidence in Dr. Graham's ability to lead the institution effectively, citing her experience and competence. He also urged her to be guided by facts, evidence, and the law in the discharge of her duties, and also paid tributes to the outgoing Auditor General for his service to the nation. In African news, Niger's capital city is cracking down on pollution, giving supermarkets 6 months to get rid of all plastic carrier bags. Niamey put a law in place in 2014, banning the bags, but 12 years on, they are still in use and the city has had enough. By the start of 2027, local authorities say all existing stocks of plastic bags must be sold off or destroyed. Their manufacture, import, sale, or use will be prohibited. Instead of plastic, the bags must be replaced by biodegradable or reusable containers, paper packaging, or baskets. Offenders face from 6 months to a year in prison for the production or import of plastic bags, between 3 and 6 months for commercial use, and a fine of 100 francs per bag for domestic use. Last year, Nigeria joined the fight against plastic pollution by banning single-use plastics, including straws, cutlery, plastic bottles, and water sachets. And that will be all for this afternoon's edition of the 12 o'clock report. But before we go, here's a recap of our headlines. Director General, Joint Operations of the Ghana Armed Forces, Brigadier General Foster Okan Yeboah, says the success of the nationwide flood mitigation exercise depends on citizens and the government. And we brought you details from his latest press conference. And in African news, Niamey cracks down on plastic pollution with ban on carrier bags. My name is Clankson Echampon. Many thanks for sticking with us. Stay tuned for more.

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0: Hello, good afternoon, and welcome to the Sports Bulletin, your sports news update at lunchtime, live on Assas 99.5. Within the next 30 minutes, I'm sure to bring you all there is to know across multiple sports disciplines. Assas Sports is driven by passion and powered by facts. My name is Kelvin Saki. Now, top stories this afternoon, Carlos Queiroz eyes one of 16 as Ghana faces Colombia. Spain, Portugal and Switzerland marched to World Cup last 16. UEFA declines to adopt FIFA's new covered mouth rule. An emotional Dimitrov completes Wimbledon redemption. We've got all these and many more coming up within the next 30 minutes. Once again, you're welcome to the Sports Bulletin.
1: The Sports Bulletin. 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
2: They're scared to death now.
1: The battles.
2: When we go out there, man, we got a smash.
1: The Sports Bulletin. The anticipation. What went right? What went wrong? What blew us away? Asasi Sports. Driven by passion. Powered by facts.
0: Into the details of today's stories, Black Stars head coach Carlos Queiroz says responsibility is on Ghana to become the next African nation to reach the round of 16 at the 2026 FIFA World Cup. Speaking ahead of the knockout clash against Colombia, Queiroz revealed that 25 players are fully fit and available for selection, giving Ghana a major boost ahead of the crucial encounter.
3: It's another challenge for us. We have to improve these stats, Jordan. Tomorrow, we have to make it better. Yeah. So it is in our shoulders to be sure that we add another African team to the next round. That's our duty. Regarding the injuries, everything, all 25 players are fully ready to play. The only player that we did not able to recover for tomorrow, it is the central back defender, Kojo. All the others are fully ready to play.
0: So Carlos Queiroz has pledged that his players would fight with all their hearts and souls in pursuit of a place in the last 16. The Ghana coach also took a moment to express his sympathy to victims of the recent floods back home, wishing them strength and a speedy recovery as they work towards returning to their normal lives.
3: All and everything that we have in our souls and our hearts to make the Black Stars to shine and the people happy. Because this is our duty and our obligation. And about the ones that they suffer with these floods, my really feelings of sorry. When I saw the images, I was absolutely shocked because those images that remind me a couple of things that happened also in Mozambique a couple of years ago. And I was there. I know exactly what people are suffering. So my best wishes, and I know the people from Ghana are people resilient, and with the help of God, they're gonna get out of this and find a way to progress and improve in life.
0: For Black Stars captain Jordan Ayew, he has vowed that Ghana will make Africa proud despite entering the World Cup knockout stage as the lowest ranked team in the tournament. Speaking out of the round 32 clash against Colombia, Ayew expressed confidence in the team's ability to rise to the occasion, promising that the Black Stars will give fans a performance to remember.
4: Listen, in football, is, I think every game you start is 50-50, and tomorrow is going to be another tight game. And listen, we're going to do our best. We're going to put on a show, and we'll see what will happen. But what I can guarantee is that we'll definitely make Africa proud and Ghana proud. And about the witch doctor, I haven't seen anything about this. So I can't tell you, to be honest.
0: From one Black Stars player to the other, Ghanaian defender Gideon Mensah is attracting interest from Germany, with Bundesliga side FC Köln reportedly in advance talks to sign the Black Stars left back. The 27-year-old is available on free transfer after his contract with French club Auxerre expired at the end of June. Mensah has one of Ghana's standout performers at the World Cup, playing every minute of the Black Stars campaign and providing leadership on the pitch. The former WAFA defender made 30 League One appearances for Auxerre last season and is expected to decide on his future after Ghana's World Cup campaign. Now into the preview of the round of 32 clash between Ghana and Colombia. Black Stars legend Mulan Polo believes Ghana must be more adventurous when they face Colombia. While praising head coach Carlos Queiroz's defensive approach, he has proved successful far. He says that the Black Stars cannot afford to spend the entire match absorbing pressure. He believes Ghana must control the tempo of the game, enjoy more possession, and impose themselves if they are to become the South Americans and secure a place in the next round of the World Cup.
2: This match is very, very important. It will depend on the coach game plan, and then the boys themselves, you know, how they will carry themselves in the match, because they will definitely have to defend. But definitely, when they are defending, they should know that they also have to play.
5: Okay.
2: So they have to, you know, close them and have, you know, the ball and play and dictate the pace. With that, I think they can stand the Colombians. But if they are going to, you know, they are going to adhere to the same game plan by sitting in too deep, it will worry us.
0: Also speaking on the Asasi Breakfast Show, sports journalist and analyst Amin Lamte believes that Black Stars must maximize the strength of their dribblers if they are to succeed against Colombia. According to Lamte, Ghana lacks a natural creative player, making it crucial for the coaching staff to adopt a tactical approach that brings the best out of every player. He says the team strategy should be built around the quality of its attacking players to create chance and improve their prospect of securing a positive result against Colombia.
6: Now look at the Ghana team. We don't have a playmaker. We needed a caliber of Kudus. But take it from me. I mean, all the countries, they sit down and do their own analysis. Look at the individual players that you have. Do you think that they will let go Jordan Ayew? They will let go Sabino? They will let go Inaki? They will let go all those top guys in our team? No! They had a way of establishing a strategy that would kill them. So that is why sometimes when I monitor social media, the way they are attacking our individual players, I sit down and I get confused. Whether at this point in time, Ghanaians don't understand football, the tactics, the techniques, and then how to get into the game with the individual skills, where the collective schools would now help you to convert and score goals.
0: For sports analyst Kwame Ply, he believes a Black Stars victory over Colombia will be as significant as another Independence Day for Ghana, considering the magnitude of the challenge and expectations surrounding the World Cup round of 32 clash. Ply says overcoming the South Americans will provide a huge psychological boost for the team and the nation. However, he cautioned that the qualification would only mark the beginning of an even tougher challenge, with a round of 16 expected to present an even greater test for the Black Stars.
7: Listen, Echo, victory will mean independence for Ghana again. On this Republic Day holiday, I mean, it will mean another Republic Day holiday. Everyone will feel the pressure of Africa being lifted. Besides Morocco, someone else needed to partner with Morocco to share up the torch. Victory will mean for the Black Stars that their belief will be bolstered. It's now the boys are separated from the men. So we're going to see which kind of Black Stars we're going to see today, depending on the outcome. But victory for Black Stars will definitely give them confidence going to the round of 16. But round of 16, man, team lining up. It's really on the death road now for all the teams there. It's now the real big boys have come to the party. Let me say this.
0: So those were the words of sports analyst Kwame Plah. Now into highlights or match reports from the games we've seen from yesterday. Spain have booked their place in the round of 16 after a commanding 3-0 victory over Austria, extending the unbeaten run to 14 matches and maintaining a perfect defensive record without conceding a goal. Mikel Oyarzabal started with a brace, opening the scoring just before halftime, before adding a late third, while Pedro Porro netted his first international goal to seal the win. Austria threatened only occasionally as Spain dominated proceedings from start to finish. Luis de la Fuente's side will now face Portugal in the last 16, while Austria bow out of reaching the World Cup knockout stage for the first time since 1954. For Switzerland, they have reached a round of 16 after ending an 88-year wait for a knockout stage victory with a comfortable 2-0 win over Algeria in Vancouver. Brillem Bolo opened the score in the 10th minute after excellent work from 20-year-old Johan Manzambe, before Jan Ndoye doubled the lead just 46 seconds into the second half. Algeria struggled to create clear chances as the Swiss cruised to their first World Cup knockout win since defeating Germany in 1938. The victory also marks Switzerland's fourth consecutive appearance in the last 16, where they will face the winner between the Ghana and Colombia clash. Young winger Johan Manzambe continued his impressive tournament with another assist, taking his direct goal involvement to 5 and further enhancing his reputation as one of the breakout stars of the World Cup. For Portugal, they booked their place in the round of 16 after edging Croatia in a dramatic 2-1 encounter in Toronto. Croatia took the lead early in the second half through Ivan Perisic, who became the country's all-time leading World Cup scorer. However, Portugal responded through Cristiano Ronaldo, who converted a penalty just after the hour mark, before substitute Goncalo Ramos headed home the stoppage time winner to complete the comeback. Croatia had two late goals without for offside as Portugal survived a tense finish. The victory set up a blockbuster Iberian showdown against Spain in the round of 16, while Portugal also extend their unbeaten competitive record against Croatia. So these were the results from yesterday at the 2026 FIFA World Cup. Later today, we'll have games where the African nation, Egypt, are also set to lock on. We'll have Argentina playing against Cabo Verde, and then tomorrow at 1:30 a.m. Of course, there will be the Ghana versus Colombia game. Let me run by you the fixtures and timelines for the remaining of the games as far as the round 32 is concerned for today. So at 6 p.m., we'll have Australia against Egypt. Argentina will later play against Cabo Verde at 10 p.m. before the Black Stars, Friday into Saturday at 1:30 a.m., take on Colombia. Now, away from these fixtures, Algeria captain Riyad Mahrez has announced his retirement from international football following his country's 2-0 defeat to Switzerland in the round of 32. The 35-year-old brings the curtain down on a distinguished 12-year international career, making 120 appearances and scoring 40 goals for the Desert Foxes. Mahrez captained Algeria to the 2019 AFCON title and leaves as the nation's second most capped player and second highest goal scorer. He also bowed out after his best World Cup campaign, contributing 2 goals and assists as Algeria ended their journey in the knockout stage at the end of their game against Switzerland. For the nation in Germany, they could be set for a new era after former Liverpool manager Jurgen Klopp indicated he's willing to become the country's next coach. The German Football Association has confirmed it to begin talks with Klopp following Julian Nagelsmann's resignation. Nagelsmann stepped down just days after Germany's surprise exit to Paraguay in the round of 32 at the World Cup, despite having a contract until 2028. If an agreement is reached, Klopp will take charge of the four-time world champion as they begin preparations for the next international cycle.
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1: The Sports Bulletin. The anticipation. What went right? What went wrong? The Sports Bulletin. What blew us away?
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0: Let's do some club football news now. In Italy, Napoli have appointed Massimiliano Allegri as their new head coach on a contract running until 2029. The 58-year-old succeeds Antonio Conte, who left the club after guiding Napoli to the Serie A title in 2024 and the 2025 season before a second place finish last term. Allegri returns to Naples as one of Italy's most successful managers, having won 6 Serie A titles, 5 Coppa Italia trophies and 3 Italian Super Cups during spells with AC Milan and Juventus. Napoli will hope his wealth of experience can return the club to the summit of Italian football in the upcoming season. Now to the corridors of UEFA. UEFA has confirmed that players who covered their mouths during confrontations with opponents will not automatically receive red cards in its competitions, despite the rule being approved by IFAB and introduced at the 2026 FIFA World Cup. European football governing body has decided against adopting it for Champions League, Europa League and Conference League matches. Instead, referees will assess each incident individually and may issue a yellow card if they believe a player is attempting to conceal communication in an unsporting manner. UEFA has, however, confirmed it will use VAR to review incorrectly awarded corner kicks, but will not introduce automatic red card for players who leave the field in protest at refereeing decisions. Now, into some transfer news. Real Madrid have dismissed reports linking them with a move for Chelsea midfielder Enzo Fernandez, insisting they have no intention of signing the Argentine this summer. The Spanish giant issued an official statement denying they had made any direct or indirect approach for the 25-year-old, despite speculation over his future at Stamford Bridge. Chelsea have also confirmed they have received no offer from Real Madrid and remain keen to keep Fernandez, who is regarded as a key player under manager Xabi Alonso. The Argentine international, who joined Chelsea for a then British record fee in 2023, continues to feature for his country, Argentina, at the 2026 FIFA World Cup. Let's now zoom into some transfer gossips. Now, after missing out on Matheus Fernandes, Manchester United are ready to make a bid for Brighton's 22-year-old Cameroon midfielder Carlos Baleba. For Arsenal,

0: after having their initial offer rejected for the Northern Irishman. Over in Italy, AC Milan will look to sell England defender Fikayo Tomori this summer as he starts the final year of his contract. Elsewhere, Roma and Morocco midfielder Neil El Ayouni is being monitored by a number of Premier League clubs, with Manchester United, Liverpool, Chelsea, Aston Villa, Brighton, Bournemouth, Newcastle United and Sunderland all asking about a 25-year-old availability in the summer. And finally, Everton are the latest Premier League team to be linked with to in-demand Benfica and Colombia midfielder Richard Roy. So these are some of the transfer gossips, not confirmed though, the gossips that could make headlines in the summer transfer window.
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0: A reminder that Asakhsi Radio's weekend has got a serious upgrade. 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Then Saturday, mid-afternoon, that group chat where everyone has an opinion. We put the convo on air. The show is G-Logic, hosted by Gen Zs and for Gen Zs, where they talk about celebrity issues, businesses, and all the viral or big issues that even your lecturers are scared to touch. 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So it is a packed weekend here on Asakhsi 99.5. Earlier today, every Saturday at 6 a.m., Z-Logic Saturday at 2 p.m., and PTA Plus Sunday at 6 p.m. only on Asakhsi Radio. 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Now, into the world of boxing here on the Sports Bulletin. In boxing, undefeated former undisputed heavyweight champion Alexander Usyk could face former WBC title holder Deontay Wilder in what is expected to be his final fight of his professional career. Usyk's team have confirmed discussions are ongoing with Dana White for boxing to state the bout in the U.S., although no agreement has yet been reached. The 39-year-old Ukrainian recently vacated his heavyweight world titles but insists he's not retiring and wants one final fight. Wilder's camp have also indicated that American would accept the challenge if an offer is made, setting the stage for a potential blockbuster heavyweight showdown. Now into basketball, the Houston Rockets have secured the future of forward Tari Eason after signing to a fully guaranteed five-year contract extension worth $81.5 million. The 25-year-old, who was selected 17th overall in the 2022 NBA draft, is coming off another solid season, averaging 10.5 points and 6.3 rebounds per game. Eason also impressed during the playoffs, raising his performances with key displays, including a 20.8 rebound and 5 steal outing against the Los Angeles Lakers. The new deal keeps one of Houston's promising young talent with a franchise for the foreseeable future. Still in basketball, Jaylen Brown says he's still coming to terms with a shock trade from the Boston Celtics to the Eastern Conference rivals Philadelphia 76ers. The 2024 NBA Finals MVP, will Boston win a championship, admitted he has mixed emotions after the move, thanking Celtics for the fans for support while promising to earn the respect of supporters in Philadelphia. Report

0: said the Sixers acquired Brown in exchange for Paul George, two first-round draft picks and two second-round picks, with a deal expected to become official by next week. Elsewhere, LeBron James remains the biggest name expected on the free agent market, with Cleveland, Miami, Golden State and Denver all reportedly interested after his decision to leave Los Angeles Lakers. Now into the world of tennis. At Wimbledon, sixth seed Amanda Anisimova battled through a thrilling three-set contest to defeat fellow American Sofia Kenin and reach the third round. Anisimova recovered from a breakdown in the deciding set to claim a 6-2, 4-6, 7-6 victory and match his last outing of 2 hours. The American relied on a career-best 7 display, firing 20 aces to overcome 4-6 on forced errors and complete a remarkable comeback. Anisimova admitted the contest was one of the toughest she has played, but praised her resilience after fighting back from adversity. She will now face 26th seed Madison Keys for a place in the fourth round at the 2026 Wimbledon Championships. Still in tennis, there were emotional scenes as Bulgaria's Grigor Dimitrov secured a long-awaited moment of redemption with a four-set victory over Czech 15 seed Jakub Mensik in the second round. 1 year after a heartbreaking injury forced him to retire, world leading eventual champion Jannik Sinner at the All England Club, the 35-year-old fought back tears after winning 7-6, 4-6, 7-5, 6-3. Dimitrov, now ranked 146th in the world after an injury hit year, described the victory as a personal triumph, saying his focus was simply to fight and conquer himself. The former world number 3 advances to face former Wimbledon finalist Matteo Berrettini for a place in the last 16 as he continues an inspiring comeback at the 2026 Wimbledon Championships.
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2: The Sports Bulletin. The anticipation. What went right? What went wrong? What blew us away?
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0: Let's do some Formula One news now. Seven-time Formula One world champion Lewis Hamilton has played down his chance of winning the 2026 driver's title ahead of this weekend's British Grand Prix at Silverstone. Despite enjoying an impressive second season with Ferrari, including a victory in Spain and several podium finishes, Hamilton believes Mercedes remain the team to beat, with championship leader Kimi Antonelli and George Russell setting the pace. He also expects reigning champion Max Verstappen to be a major contender following Red Bull's recent upgrades. Hamilton has further warned that the new 2026 Formula One regulations could create significant energy deployment challenges at Silverstone, where drivers likely to run low on battery power for large sections of the lap due to the circuit's high-speed nature.
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0: And that's how we wrap up the Sports Bulletin this afternoon. Before I go, a recap of the top stories we brought your way. Carlos Queiroz eyes one of 16 as Ghana faces Colombia. Spain, Portugal and Switzerland have all marched into the last 16 of the 2026 FIFA World Cup. UEFA has declined to adopt FIFA's new covered mouth rule. And Dimitrov finally completes his Wimbledon redemption. My name is Kelvin Saki. Asahi Sports is driven by passion and powered by facts. For more stories, updates and exclusive content, visit asahiradio.com. Stay in the game. Stay with us, I say. Up next is Planet Sports Football Africa. Stay tuned. Good afternoon.

0: hello there and welcome along to Planet Sport Football Africa, a passion for sport production where we look at African football, what's happening around the continent and what African players are doing overseas. I'm Steve Vickers, joined by Piers Edwards and by Stuart Weir. This week, of course, it's all about the FIFA World Cup again as we're well into the knockout stage with Morocco, the first African team through to the round of 16, and with late goals costing Senegal, Cote d'Ivoire, DR Congo and South Africa.
1: I simply could not believe what I was watching because for all but the last 5 minutes of the game, Senegal were in complete control and looking incredibly strong.
0: Plus Stuart on the refereeing at the tournament and on how penalties are being taken. Whilst the action is non-stop at the FIFA World Cup, we're recording this on Friday morning. Algeria losing 2-0 to Switzerland. Desert Foxes were looking for their first win in the knockout stage of the World Cup, but they fell well short and had little to offer, although on paper it looked like a winnable tie against Switzerland. Then, depending which day you're listening to the show, there's Egypt-Australia on Friday night, Ghana to play Colombia on Saturday morning, Cape Verde to play Argentina. Well, a lot of disappointments for Africa, unfortunately, in the round of 32. But let's start with one of the continent's biggest hopes. That's Morocco. They play Canada in the round of 16 on Saturday, having beaten the Netherlands on penalties in the round of 32, Piers.
1: Well, what a game it could be for the Moroccans in Houston, where they may well have liftoff in that they might become the first African team to soar into the World Cup quarterfinals on two separate occasions. You have to believe they have every chance as well, because the Moroccans have been one of the standout teams at this World Cup, and not just from Africa, but in the whole tournament, of course. They've looked so calm, so composed, so confident, creative too. Ashraf Hakimi taking up his familiar right wing or centre-forward role at times, despite his place as a nominal right-back. Ismail Saibari pushed forward into that central striking role has been superb as a front-lying forward, and it was so fitting he scored the winning penalty in the shootout against the Dutch. Was it ever in doubt? And what grit, by the way, the Moroccans showed to come back in stoppage time of regulation time to take the game into another 30 minutes. They're up against a Canadian side facing African opposition for the second time in a row, so a bit of, getting used to it, the challenges, but they're going to be very different styles. They come from completely different ends of the continent, from South Africa to North Africa. And Canada will find themselves with a very, very different challenge against the Moroccans to that posed by Bafana Bafana. We know how slick this Moroccan side can be, creative too. And those aren't words you'd necessarily use to describe South Africa at this campaign, which undoubtedly helped Canada get over the line against them when they were the most or more positive side and was admittedly a tense, if not flat at times, let's be honest, game. Should Morocco make it through, and it'll be a significant upset if they don't, then Paraguay, or far more likely France, will await in the quarters. And if it was Morocco, France at that point, what a tie that would be.
0: Indeed, it would be. So Morocco looking good, but several disappointments for Africa in the round of 32. The biggest, no doubt, was Senegal losing 3-2 to Belgium in extra time, having led 2-0 with 5 minutes to go. And this one really hurt, Piers.
1: Oh, it was simply heartbreaking, Steve. And like many, I'm sure, I simply could not believe what I was watching, because for all but the last 5 minutes of the game, Senegal were in complete control and looking incredibly strong. They were far more of a team, far more structured than the Belgians. They were dangerous with it. They weren't squabbling amongst themselves like the Belgians were at the time. Habib Diarra had given Senegal a deserved halftime lead. And then by the time Ismail Assar scored one of the goals of this World Cup and perhaps the most memorable of his career with that exquisite first touch followed by a sumptuous volley finish, it looked like this last 16 tie was a total shoo-in, and incidentally an opportunity for Sarr to add to his goals. He's equaled the African record of goals by a single African individual at a World Cup. That's four of Roger Miller in 1990, is now met by the four of Sarr in 2026. And you would have thought we had got another chance, and a clash in the next round with the United States would have been memorable, because Belgium were dead, they were buried, and then within a 3 minute spell, they were somehow alive. It was baffling, but sadly, a significant portion of blame does have to go to their goalkeeper, Mourey Diaw, only playing because of injury to Edouard Mendy. The backup was all at sea for Belgium's equalising goal, needlessly rushing out of his goal to flap a miss, allowing Youri Tielemans the chance to easily beat him with a looping header when the midfielder would have struggled to otherwise had he stayed in place. In the blink of an eye, Senegal had ceded their hard work advantages. They had to do it all over again, and it just didn't happen. And I really wonder how coach Pap Chow now looks back on his substitution of Pap Gay midway through the second half, because he brought on Lamine Camara for him, And frankly, the 22-year-old had an absolute nightmare. He constantly gave the ball away, put teammates in danger, and then suffered the ultimate nightmare for his really poor display. And he's a player I admired in the past, but he basically helped hand the initiative to Belgium, and the final nail in the coffin came when conceding the penalty in the dying seconds of extra time, harsh though it may have been. Now, there's been an extraordinary development since the game, with Pap Gay, the player, subbed by camera, despite being so impressive at this World Cup, and with whose presence the rot could possibly well have been stopped. Well, he's come out to say he'll not play for Senegal again under the current management until it changes. A direct response to his substitution and the impact it had. And it was such a shame way to end what was looking just at the end of the game like a very, very interesting campaign. Senegal showing their strength. And then, as said, it just went in a puff of smoke. And now there's a potential storm brewing as well. And yet everything had been so, so rosy. In short, this is a defeat that Senegal may well not get over for some time. And perhaps, let's be honest, never.
0: Yeah, well, I fear it's going to be a period of instability and decline for Senegal, and then there'd have to be a rebuilding process. So painful to see them exiting at that stage. Really painful indeed. And an engrossing game between DR Congo and England. Harry Kane making the difference in the end in a 2-1 win, but a big performance from the Leopards, who led early.
1: Well, what a game from DR Congo. And yes, even though they lost, you do wonder if this was the crowning glory of Sebastien De Sabre's reign, because his side took the game to England in fantastic style, very much displaying the best of Congolese football, not just in their defence, but in the fact that we saw some flair, mainly via Brian Sipenga, who got the opener, of course, but was also a box of tricks. We saw organisation, we saw desire, and in goalkeeper Lionel Mpassi, wow, we saw one of the performances of the competition so far. I wonder what those at French club Le Havre are thinking as they saw the outstanding performance of their number two, as opposed to that of their number one, Joao of Senegal, because while he made a crucial error, Mpassi, a former France youth international, let's not forget, was making outstanding save after outstanding save, two from Bellingham, one at point-blank stop, the other from a deflection, which was arguably the better save given the change of direction required. We know the defensive back line, superbly led by Chancel Mbemba. Axel Tanzebe, probably the star defender on the night. And at the other end, Yuan Wissa back to his best. A constant threat, and his miss when hitting the post late in the first half seemed costly at the time, even more so in hindsight, and obviously, especially once Harry Kane took charge. But given how well organised and impressive his side were, I wonder if De Sabre will be attracting suitors. Surely, his contract doesn't run out till 2029, but you'd think the chances of him seeing out his tenure until then are remote. We'll see, of course. But all in all, the Congolese have gained huge respect during their time in this World Cup, and it's been heartwarming to see a reward for all their efforts, that elongated qualifying campaign, not just winning the African playoffs, but the global 1-2 that they played in, and then to write a proud chapter at the end of it all after the ignominy of the 1974 campaign by scoring their first World Cup goal, winning their first point, then registering their first ever victory, and then a historic debut place in the knockout round as well. So much to admire, and they've done themselves proud.
0: Yes, most definitely a great campaign for DR Congo. And what about Cote d'Ivoire losing 2-1 to Norway? That was a big hopeful for Africa going out, and South Africa conceding in stoppage time to lose 1-0 to Canada.
1: Yes, both teams lost to late goals, as has been a feature for several African teams in this first knockout round, regrettably. The Congolese, Senegal, Ivorians as well, and starting it all off, South Africa. They were their first ever team to play in the round of 32 against co-host Canada, even if the game was, of course, in the United States. But South Africa, who've been devoid of quality at times during the competition, or let's say uninspired, particularly in the opener against Mexico, and they were uninspired again against Canada in the first knockout game ever for both sides. They were set up to contain, really. They managed just one shot on target, albeit the best effort was won by Apelis, which whistled past the post. But they came either side of better chances, or that chance from Apelis came either side of better chances for the Canadians, who were chasing victory more than the South Africans, who seemed content just to see how far they could take it, penalties possibly in their minds. But they were undone later on, a poor defensive clearance compounded by Yaya Sitole turning his back on the stoppage time shot that broke South African hearts. But they've made history, set a yardstick for future generations to try to eclipse, and Hugo Bruce departs on a relative high. Well, expectations about South Africa were muted, let's be honest, and frankly, I was far from convinced they would make the knockouts. The opposite has to be said for the Ivorians, a real threat at times, especially with their quality up front. Diomande, Pepe, Amad Diallo. Surprisingly, Amad started the Norway game off the bench, but what an impact he made when he came on. He cleared one off the line, scored a stunning equaliser, and then almost repeated the feat with a free kick from distance late on that was superbly saved. But ultimately, Erling Haaland, who else delivered the knockout blow? Tough on the Ivorians, but they gave a really good account of themselves, and they leave, albeit more impressively, as the South Africans did, having made history and set a benchmark for new generations. And of course, one really proud thing to look back on is they've eclipsed anything that the halcyon Ivorian teams of Didier Drogba, Yaya Touré et al. Achieved in the past. And that is no bad claim to fame.
0: Well, thanks, Piers. That's African football expert Piers Edwards asking for your thoughts on this on social media this week. How do you feel about the costly late goals for Africa? A tough few days for the continent at the FIFA World Cup. Senegal, Cote d'Ivoire, DR Congo and South Africa all exiting in the round of 32. All teams going out because of late goals that cost them. So how do you feel about them conceding late? And what do you think the problem is? You can go to our Facebook page. That's Planet Sport Football Africa. And post a comment there. Or you can send us a WhatsApp. Please note we've got a new WhatsApp number. It's +263 786 333 441. That's +263 786 333 441. How do you feel about the costly late goals for Africa? The WhatsApp number again, +263 786 333 441. Well, this is Planet Sport Football Africa. We've got lots on our social media on the FIFA World Cup, videos and stories. Our Facebook page is Planet Sport Football Africa. On X, we are at Planet Sport FA. Our YouTube channel, at Planet Sport Africa. We've got our team there in Accra in Ghana, watching the games there at some of the public screenings. And you can watch fans' thoughts there. That's on our YouTube channel, at Planet Sport Africa. Still to come, a look at some of the faith activities happening around the World Cup, but let's go to social media now. Last week we asked, was Jeremy Doku right to leave the World Cup, as Doku missed Belgium's group game against Iran as he flew home to be with his wife for the birth of his first child? Doku then returned to the tournament, having missed that one game, but he got some criticism for his decision given the magnitude of the World Cup. So we asked, what do you think? Did Doku do the right thing? We had a huge response on this on our Facebook page, about 80% to 20% in favour of Doku. Hassan Jome in the Gambia says, Doku did the best thing for me and for any right-minded person. He has nothing bigger than welcoming his first child on earth and giving physical and moral support to his wife. Sabri Selim says, it's only football, it's a game. Family comes first. Family's a serious matter and life comes before football, says Sabri. Ray Butler agrees, saying, family always comes first. The French manager had a bereavement and left the World Cup to go home. That was just as important as Doku's reason. Yes, the France manager Didier Deschamps lost his mother during the tournament. He went back and missed a game and is back now there at the World Cup. Charles Anthony Moore says, the birth of the first child and no contest. Football can be played another day. Benjamin Emokapai says, yes, family comes first in everything. Carol Glasper says, definitely his wife deserves his support. And Colin Francis says, World Cups come and go, but family is forever. In years to come, he'll feel that he did the right thing. However, on the other side, Carl Parker says, football comes first. Adam Ayres says, well, if it was me knowing what I know now, I'd go down to business and play football. Robert Samuel says he knew that his wife was having a baby, so he should have stayed at home and let someone else go to the World Cup, or have stayed at the World Cup and not gone back. What's all this about being at the hospital when a child is born? It never happened in my day. Back then, men went to work, says Robert. Sandy Wilkinson says, I didn't see my eldest son until 6 weeks after he was born. I was a serving soldier at the time and had no choice, so there was no internet or mobile phones then in the 70s that allowed me to see him and my wife every day, unlike how it is now. So, no, for me, he should have been with his teammates playing for his country, says Sandy. And finally, Dokoe wa Dokoe says, well done. The joy of seeing your first child being delivered gives you a whole new perspective of how to appreciate a woman, and you can never let the child be disrespectful to the mother, even if you break up in life for real, says Dokoe. Well, thanks very much for all of those comments. Always great to hear from you. Still to come, we're going to hear about some of the faith activities happening around this World Cup. But let's go to Stuart Weir now. Stuart, you got some thoughts on penalties?
2: Well, Steve, from 1986 to 2014, the number of penalties awarded at World Cup finals was between 13 and 18. Then with VAR in operation, 2018-2022 saw it shoot up to 23 and 26 penalties awarded. And in the group stage, we had 11 penalties, and 8 of them were scored, and 3 of them were missed. And just whispered this bit, 1 missed by Messi. Germany lost to Paraguay in a penalty shootout 4-3, and Kai Havertz, who had previously scored 23 out of his last 24 penalties, missed. Germany, in fact, once had a run of 22 consecutive penalties in major shootouts, but they missed 3 against Paraguay. And this was the first time Germany had ever lost a World Cup penalty shootout in 5 attempts. You may also have noticed, Steve, that a number of players do a stop-start run before taking their penalty. And I can now explain this. There are 2 recognised ways of taking a penalty, called goalkeeper independent and goalkeeper dependent. Goalkeeper independent means that the penalty taker knows where he's going to put the ball and doesn't worry about the goalkeeper. Goalkeeper dependent is the stop-start one, where the penalty taker is looking at the goalkeeper, trying to see what the goalkeeper is going to do, and even persuade the goalkeeper to go one way so that he can put the ball the other way. And in some scientific research, you actually find interesting things, that as it gets more complicated, that goalkeepers may have a water bottle which they've written down the names of the potential penalty takers and where they put the ball. You know, you may think it's just kicking a ball, but the goalkeeper and the penalty taker are trying to second-guess each other. Harry Kane, taking a penalty in this World Cup against Croatia, used the goalkeeper-dependent method, and the keeper saved it, only for a retake to be awarded because a defender had stepped into the penalty area. And second time, Kane ignored the keeper, just stepped up and hammered it into the net. I suppose it's all about keeping your nerve, knowing what you want to do and being able to do it.
0: Yes, well, for me, I much prefer the goalkeeper independent approach. Just getting on with it and trusting yourself, I think, is the best way to do it. Thanks for that. And what about refereeing and the VAR at the tournament so far, Stuart?
2: Well, the general view, Steve, is that the refereeing at the World Cup has been good. But what a complex business it is assembling a team of officials. There are 52 referees, 88 assistant referees and 30 VAR officials. And they come from 44 different countries. And they speak multiple languages. That means that most of the communication will be in a second or third language. And while all the referees are good and experienced, I think you can ask a question whether a referee who works mainly in Mauritania, Qatar, New Zealand or Uzbekistan has the experience of refereeing the absolute top players. Players who are at a much higher level than he or she is. And I do say he or she because 6 of the 52 referees are women. And I think, again, it's a fair question. If a VAR official normally works in Venezuela, Nicaragua or the United Arab Emirates, have they got the experience to deal with VAR at this level? And there have been issues. Iran felt hard done by when Khalilzadeh's late winning goal in the 1-1 draw with Egypt was ruled out by VAR, a real toenail offside. And a literal toenail offside deprived Sanchez of Colombia of a goal which would have given them victory over Portugal. Ghana felt that England's Konsa had fouled Adu, but VAR saw no penalty offence. In frustration, Carlos Queiroz, the Ghanaian coach, said, I think the VAR official was having his coffee break when that happened. But despite these controversial incidents, what seems to have worked well is the level of intervention by VAR. Chief referee Pierre Luigi Collina has been telling VAR only to correct significant refereeing errors, not to recheck every decision. That Collina has set a high bar for VAR intervention, I think, has helped a lot. And VAR officials have been instructed to make decisions quickly. And if they cannot quickly see an error, then it's not clear and obvious, they're being told. Thus, we've not seen any of those five-minute waits that you have in the Premier League. And I think a really good example was the England-DR Congo game, where Harry Kane seemed to be brought down by the Congo goalkeeper, but the referee gave nothing. Now, I think there's little doubt that in the Premier League that would have been a penalty. But VAR reviewed it and quickly decided it was not a clear and obvious error, and the decision stayed. And I felt it was good to see that decision being made by the on-field referee and respected by VAR, not the usual, oh, send him to the screen and try to persuade him to change his decision. Beforehand, there was a worry that the extra powers to rule on corners and second yellow cards would cause greater delays, but that hasn't happened. Equally, we were told that referees would be strict on holding and blocking at corners. But frankly, I haven't seen any of that. And again, we haven't seen any free kicks being awarded when the ball was out of play. Remember that before a corner, if you're holding or pushing, the referees have the power to stop the game, not award the corner, but give a free kick against you. Now, there was a chaotic incident in the England-Panama game. England got a throw-in. Bukayo Saka picked the ball up, was going to take the throw-in, then he saw his fullback coming and he threw the ball to the fullback. The kind of incident you see 10 times in any Premier League match. But the referee blew his whistle and told Panama to take the throw-in. The Panama players were quite confused knowing that they had put the ball out of play, but the referee had decided England had delayed taking the throw-in and he used his power to award the throw-in to Panama. I mean, ironically, something designed to speed up the game actually caused a delay. But overall, I would say the refereeing and the use of VAR has worked well, better than in the Premier League.
0: Yes, certainly it's much faster. And what else have you got for us, Stuart?
2: Well, Steve, which Premier League club has made the most impact on the World Cup? The answer may surprise you. It's Sunderland. Sunderland players have scored 8 goals. That's Brian Brobbey for Netherlands scoring 3 times, Diarra for Senegal scoring twice, Granit Xhaka for Switzerland, Nilsson Angulo for Ecuador, and Wilson Isidore for Haiti, all scoring. And as well as that, Talbi has played for Morocco, Adingra for Cote d'Ivoire, Alderete for Paraguay, and Siddiqui and Masuaku for DR Congo. And the reserve goalkeeper for Netherlands, Robin Roofs, didn't actually play, but he was there. What a contribution by Sunderland. And Japan, I think you could say, is the fastest team in the World Cup because they have a player called Honda and 3 called Suzuki. Germany beat Curaçao 7-1. Do you remember the last time Germany won a game 7-1? It was in 2014, beating hosts Brazil. What will France do when Didier Deschamps is not around? He has been involved in 60% of France's wins in the history of the World Cup. 14 as a player, 25 as a manager. If you're a Mexican goalkeeper, you can expect a long career. Antonio Carvajal went to 5 World Cups with Mexico, while the current goalkeeper, Ochoa, is playing in his 6th World Cup. Cape Verde drew all 3 games in their first World Cup, but the other 6 nations making a first appearance only managed between them 2 draws and 16 defeats.
0: Well, interesting. As we say, there are no small teams anymore, but those newcomers not making an impact besides Cape Verde. Well, thanks, Stuart. Now, besides football, a whole load of activities take place around a tournament like the World Cup. There's friendships, there's events, there's tourism, and also faith activities. Andy Searles is a pastor at a church near Orlando in Florida, and he's chaplain for Major League Soccer side Orlando City. Chaplains work with players and teams giving support. Well, I asked Andy about what he's doing at the World Cup and first, how he's seen football change over the years.
3: You see some of the documentaries about how football soccer started and, you know, as a working man's game, with kicking a little bit of a leather ball around, and now it's this multi-billion dollar industry that kind of dictates so much of our world. It's significant, and with significant events, there are both some really hard things that come, right? It's sad how economically and politically driven often the sport has become, but there are also some beautiful things that happen as well. It's fascinating through this World Cup, how it's bringing the nations together, how it's helping us understand each other's culture, how it's creating common ground where countries that have very different and often difficult relationships with each other can start to talk to each other and just realize that the humanity. It really is the global game. We know there will be about 5 billion sets of eyes on it. But there's all kinds of spiritual activity happening around it. There's the stuff on the field. I believe that FIFA kind of mandated that no religious language or paraphernalia could be put on kits and apparel. And so some of the players are turning their celebrations into opportunities for witness. A very popular one is the laying down of the crown, where players will kneel and take the crown off and symbolically put it down and celebrate that Jesus is Lord. So there's some stuff happening on the field. We see teams praying, certainly in the U.S. after the games, win or loss. Our team has come together and prayed, and that's got a lot of attention. But there's lots of exciting things happening off the field as well. And I've been a part of some of that work. There's lots of stuff going on in the social care aspect. And International Justice Mission is on the front end of that with a Freedom to Play campaign, which is reminding us that there are 13 million kids around the world who are in slavery and don't have the opportunity to play. Little prayer networks are deployed to pray. Lots of discipleship things that are happening. I've been involved in writing some YouVersion Bible plans with some famous players, including a former World Cup winner, and just say, hey, you've heard about this Jesus guy. Check him out a little bit more on your phone. One project that I've been involved in is a group called Victory Beyond the Cup. And what we've done is we've invited lots of ministries to work together to say and proclaim together there's a victory beyond the cup. And the main thrust and catalyst on that is to encourage people to have watch parties in their homes and to invite their friends over to prepare a meal from maybe one of the countries that you're watching. We had another 70,000 pastors who've been preaching and teaching and leading their congregations to leverage this as an opportunity for the gospel. But what's been fun for me is trying to help people see the overlap between faith and sports. I've chaplained for a professional soccer team here in Orlando for 11, 12 years. Been very involved in professional soccer and in lots of levels. And Steve, I think that one of the reasons why sports as a profession works is only when it's treated as a commodity, right? If a player's not doing well and delivering, then they're traded, right? If a coach isn't winning games, then he's fired. If even your social media team isn't getting the number of likes for your club, then they're looking for someone else. And everybody in the sports world, because of our fans' desire for winners and to support winners, is treated as a commodity. And before God, within the kingdom of God, no person is a commodity. All of us are of great value. All of us matter to him. All of us are seen, known, and loved by him. I think a lot of my work has been helping get that message out that while sports can be an idol, there is a Lord that we can follow. And while sports works on treating people like commodities, nobody is a commodity before God.
0: I was talking there to Andy Searles. He's a pastor at a church in Florida and chaplain for Major League Soccer side Orlando City. You can find out more about what he's doing at the World Cup on the handle at Victory Beyond the Cup. That's at Victory Beyond the Cup. Well, that's it for the show for this week. So from me, Steve Vickers, from Piers Edwards and Stuart Weir, thanks a lot for listening. And Planet Sport Football Africa is a passion for sport production.

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It's Friday. Hey, my girl, I need it. And between 10 and 12 midnight, there are no rules on After Dark. This is where it all comes out. The questions you're afraid to ask, the thoughts you put down during the day, the stories you've never told a soul, the issues keeping you up at 2 a.m. Join me, the voice goddess, Eddie, and our bodacious friends for daring conversations on After Dark. 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

the keys. I need the strings. I need the bass and the drums. Open your heart, 'cause you're a star. 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I need the keys. I need the strings. 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

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Locked in. 6 minutes into the afternoon, live on Asasi Radio 99.5. We're about to make sure the weekend is lit. And of course, it's a Friday session. Got records coming in from the likes of LMA. Got big, big ones from the likes of T.I. And in case you wonder, I've got some real good brand new records as well to share with you from Russia and Mali. I've got records from Chris Brown and a lot more from Ghana here as well. You want to get locked in. Asasi Radio, destination is 5 p.m. It's the 995 Rush Hour. I am Elvis Crystal. Welcome, welcome, welcome. The 995 Rush Hour got your records. You can always stay tuned in and get locked in. Of course, you want to get involved, feel free to join me on 059-415-7777. I am Elvis Crystal. Welcome, welcome, welcome. Stay put. Don't go.

0: fish and five loaves of bread and bless a multitude of people. I come to you today asking you to give this young man courage to do the right thing. Give him strength, Lord, because right now he's out here breaking hearts and making babies.
1: Big record from YG. So it's called Toys. It's still going more in the bag. Masaris actually came through. Makasari with a song called Party for Two. And I'm sure you heard it from T.I. as well. Chris Brown with Psychic. Meanwhile, Chris Brown's back again with this one. Amazing sound. Bro to bro. Just a bro. It's got Tiger on it.
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0: I don't know what you're doing right now. I don't know. But what are you up to, man? Arch your back and put your back into it. It's a Friday, it's a holiday. Yeah, man. I'm just here to make it all worthwhile, yeah? I'm just here to make sure you can have a background sound. The soundtrack to the holiday. Drifting into the weekend. Something good, something nice. 059-415-7777. All right, let's go. Hey, if you got some shouts, you got somebody you want to say hello to, what about that? You want to drop it in to the WhatsApp number. Send a voice note as well. 059-415-7777. Let's go.
1: Elvis, Elvis. Come on.
0: Big shout going out to Kojo. How's it going? I says you're locked in inside Malam Junction right now. Says your taxi is loading, but it's all lit. Hey, when you move, can I know when you move? Let me do some shouts to the passengers in that taxi. You know what I mean? Big shout to Kojo. What's good, my brother?

Absolutely. This is how we actually let it all go for a Friday, right? We let our head down. Have a great time. It's a Friday afternoon here. Destination is 5 p.m. Can I make it all banging? Can I make it all fumbling? Something amazing. Clock it. Let's go.

0: and death on it.
1: We're about to get some real good retro mixed up with something amazing from a couple of years back. French Montana. Cars, more show. Ever since you Max B, let's go.

All right, this is something brand new. Right now, music coming from Noon right here on Asase. This one's Risk It All. Personal favorite brand new music. Fridays for brand new music. Sometimes you got to let it go for the weekend. Let's go.

0: Make sure I go to Michael who says his Shazam is working.
1: Isn't it working?
0: That's all right. Feel free to Shazam wherever you can. It's Elvis Crystal coming through with the R&B Authority Friday afternoon. Destin Conrad kissing in public. Are you ready for this throwdown? Let's go, let's go, let's go. Let's get it down. The Rush Hour.

We're keeping it lit. We're keeping it 100. We're keeping it real right here on Asase 99.5. We're doing a bit of a retro, taking you way back. Big classics from the R&B circuit. Of course, doing some hip-hop in between. On a Friday afternoon, mind to get some dancehall later on. Got some big hits from the dancehall circuit. We'll share with you in a bit, yeah?

I need y'all to roar. Are you ready? Are you ready? Get him, Jay.

0: party down here. Somebody say, bring that record back. Yo, we're not touching anymore. Let's go from the top.
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0: 059-415-7777. That's the number. WhatsApp, send a voice note real quick. Let's get to it.

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Hey, Sean, happy birthday going out to Efia. Efia Cozy, how's it going? Happy birthday to you. Getting jiggy with it. It's a Friday, it's a holiday. Why not? I'm like, for real, so why not? Good job, good job, good job to you. Hope you had a great week anyway. 9 minutes past the hour three. We're rolling in deep all the way to 5 p.m. If you're rolling with me, let me say shouts to you, man. Listen, you do all. Big up yourself for locking it in. That's right. Big shout out to Nina Mensah as well. Your friends want me to wish you a happy birthday too. Yep, yep, shouts coming in from Charles. Charles, and of course, Mami AC want me to wish you, Nina Mensah, a happy birthday there. I hope you're good. Have a lovely time, yeah? July bonds are amazing. 100% locked in. Meanwhile, this weekend, I don't know what you're up to, but can I be the guy playing the best of sound for the background of your life? We're doing some retro right now, taking it way back. Looking back in the rearview mirror. Where were you when the sun was making waves? That's right. Just think back, think back, think back. Call a friend and call a friend. Of course, get involved. Are you ready for the next throwdown right here on Asase 99.5? You're rolling with me. I am Elvis.

Nana Kwame Asarabidi Ako, how's it going? Nana Kwame, big shout to you, man. Says you got the vibe too. That sounds nice to me. Are you ready for the next chapter? Let's do some Bobby Brown right now. This is Elvis Crystal on the radio. Two can play the game. Only here on the 995 Rush Hour Friday afternoon to throw down. Are you ready? 059-415-7777. Stay locked in. We're blazing 100% great records only till 5 p.m. If you got some birthday shouts, feel free to drop them in. Two can play that game. Are you ready for this amazing sound? Back in the 90s, let's do it. Are you ready, ready, ready, ready? That's right. Let's go.

That's Heavy D and the boys. Somebody for me, live on Asase Radio. Are you ready for the break? Okay. Let me say shouts going out to Esinu Elizabeth Esinu Pomeroy. How's it going, Miss Lady? I heard the floods affected you. It's my hope that you're getting back on your feet. Yeah. Big shout going out to Ruth Awusanya. How's it going? 26 minutes past 3, Asase, 99.5. Something good is going to be on your radio till 5 p.m. How'd that sound to you? Augustina, how's it going?

More big fraud house. Destination is 5. Hey, good afternoon. Going out to Deborah Beidou. Says the holiday. She's tuned in today. Sounds good to me. You loving the retro? Right there, right there, right there. Let's go. Brotherhood Creed. Assassin 99.5 is Elvis on the radio. Holiday edition, Friday afternoon, soundtracking your day. The weekend starts early here on the 995 Rush Hour, you understand? 059-415-7777. Let's go.

Massive hits. Who's mixing it up? Who's making your day? That's right. You know the name. 059-415-7777. Bisha, I'm going to Michael. How's it hanging? How's the weekend going? We got the power. Let's go. Shout's going to Felicia Martin on Legon campus. How's it going out there? Having a lovely weekend, I suppose, yeah? Snap! Let's go!

Big shout out to Rukaya. Says she doesn't have the knees to move. Oh, you don't have the knees to move. Get down on it already. Get down on it. Let's go. If you can't move, want to sit in your seat and move. That's okay. That's all right. MC Hammer, pumps and bumps. Let's go. Making sure you can have a great weekend. Of course, a holiday today. This is the only station to keep it locked on to. Ready to jump around? Big shout out to Princess Ademina. How's it going out there, Miss Lady? Is the volume up?

Shout out to MC Frisbee. He says, never done it like this before. Let's go. 0594157705941577. You ready? Let's do it. My bad. I need to roll it back real quick because I missed the intro. You ready? It says, never do that, Elvis. You ready? If you know the lyrics to this song, let's go.

More funky vibes. Let's do some real good record for you all the way to 5 p.m. Into the hour four, last lap. Says you're having a great time right now. Keep it down, locked in.

How do you know all these songs, Elvis? Whoop, whoop, whoop. What you mean? It's called experience. Thanks so much for locking it in. Shout out to Carla. Are you vibing with the records right now? What's going on in your head? Let's do some records that you can actually enjoy. Maybe after the commercial, I'll be rolling back in with some big vibes too. Afro beats, let's go. Shout out to Prince Jan and Big Man Francis himself. You're locked in, right? Assassin Radio 99.5, 995, Russia. Says Motown Philly from Boyz II Men is the big record. Let's go.

Shouts to Wendy Ashley. Listen, how about this one? If you're in a club and a DJ drops this record, you know what to do, man. There's a particular dance move that comes along with songs like this. If you know it, you do what you do. No judging. Let's go. Ice.

and then some Chub Rock. Treat them right. Oh, my days. Been singing along and rapping along to this record. Oh, can you? That's some big Chub Rock there. I'm going to go make some money when I get back. We're doing big, big jams from the Afro beat section. We might throw down some amapianos later. We're checking out at 5 p.m. anyway. So obviously, I'll have 45 minutes left to spend with you. Can we make something good out of that? Hey, at 1:30 a.m. today, Ghana faces Colombia. What's your prediction? Send me a quick prediction, all right? 059-415-7777.

0: So what's the scoreline going to be? Ghana faces Colombia. Yes, tomorrow morning at 1 a.m., 1:30 a.m. Are you going to be staying awake to watch the match?
1: I think you should.
0: It's a Saturday, you know. So you stay awake and you watch the match. You might catch some sleep later on. Still have some time to rest anyway. So what's your prediction? What's the scoreline going to be? You know, my WhatsApp number is 059-415-7777. I think Ghana's got to take it. Let me say shout out to Davido, who's making sure we can have some good rally ahead of the match. And he says Ghana got to win it, you know. Ghana's got to take it. What you say to that? Looks like a lot of the African teams are just being swept out of the tournament. I can't believe this. Swept out of the World Cup. Can't believe it. Now, what's Ghana got to be, you know? What's the prediction? 059-415-7777. Drop it in real quick. When I get back on Monday, I might have to reward you if your prediction came right, okay? I might surely will do that. Uh-huh. Maybe I just might get... Listen, let me not tell you what I will do, but let me be the one to determine what I get to do on Monday. If your prediction is correct, 059-415-7777. What's the prediction between Ghana and Colombia? I got a message here says, is it allowed for in-house people to make predictions too and to win something? Yeah, feel free. Feel free, all right? 059-415-7777. After this, I'm dropping some commercial when I get back. I'm at Piano's Afro Beat till 5 p.m. Are you ready? Chop, let's go.

0: big on taste, refresh your vibes.
1: It's Friday. 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This is where it all comes out. 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

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Come on, fella. Live here on Asase Radio 99.5 SBWL. Be sure to Mamiya. How's it going out there, man? Hope you're good. Are you catching this throwdown here on Asase Radio? Last lap. Got 22 more minutes to go.

We're doing big, big hits, big hits, big hits, big hits, big hits only. Not here. As we slow down, gotta pick up the pace a little bit. Moonshout. That's right. Sonelli. Doing jams from SA right now. Massive bridge into some Ghanaian records in a bit. The boy is mine. Live here on our Sassy Radio. Big shout to the Rush Hour Massive. If you're locked in, good on you. Let's go.

We're climbing up to the top of the hour five. With Big Beats. Alicia Dixon there with Chaji. Absolutely sounds you probably haven't heard yet. We're doing that big record rotation. The rush hour, rush hour, rush hour. And if radio is not sounding like this anymore, maybe it's why you're not tuning to the station, that's why. See what's savage right now. Wandy Cole, energy, let's go.

Hey, good question there. If you have all the money in the world to buy a Paris, where are you going? Hey, let me say, shouts to K. How's it going, my brother? He says, I thought the funk section was explosive, but this section is dynamite. That's right. I love what I do when I do what I love, so I'm glad you can catch my vibe. And you're vibing with me. Destination is 5 p.m., 6 more minutes to go. Hope you had a great weekend and a good holiday into a great weekend. Oh, yeah. Hey, let me say shout out to Diana, who says the scoreline is going to be 0-0. Oh, is that right? And Jennifer says 2-1, 2-1. Ghana 2, Colombia 1. Is that okay with you? Are you okay with that? What is your prediction? Listen, I'm checking out now, by the way. 059-415-7777. Shout's going to Diana. Good to know you're locked in. It says, this is an amazing session. Don't go, Elvis. Come back, Elvis. Okay. Back on Monday. Wish you a great holiday. Have a lovely weekend, too. I'm saying shout's going to Kwabi, Miss Kwabi, who's coming up with the news on the hour. And, of course, it's Town Hall Talk as well. And you're talking about flats today. Structural policies for lasting solutions. I want to listen to this conversation because honestly, it concerns every single person in this country. So we want you to tune in and get locked in. I am Elvis Crystal. I'm checking out for the weekend. Right now, though, got music coming in from Era Star and Peggy Goo live here. Woman Assassin Radio. Have a lovely weekend. Shout's going out to Carla. Let's go. This song's called Woman, Woman, Woman, Woman, Woman, Woman, Woman, Woman. Have a lovely weekend.

What's this I'm finding out? Ghana 2, Colombia 1. And it's a message from Ludi Boy. Hey, big shout out to Ludi, Ludi's Kitchen. Turn up the volume. Let's go. We're checking out. Let's go.

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It's Friday. Hey, my girl, I need it. And between 10 and 12 midnight, there are no rules on After Dark. This is where it all comes out. The questions you're afraid to ask, the thoughts you put down during the day, the stories you've never told a soul, the issues keeping you up at 2 a.m. Join me, the voice goddess, Eddie, and our bodacious friends for daring conversations on After Dark. 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

0: Hello and welcome to Town Hall Talk here on Assassin 99.5. This is your thought-provoking platform for discussing national issues of interest and issues affecting the everyday life of Ghanaians. And tonight, we are looking into this crucial issue for the very third time. And we say flooding has become one of Ghana's most persistent national challenges now. And year after year, their lives are lost, homes and businesses are destroyed, and public resources are spent responding to disasters that many believe can or could be prevented. While government experts and citizens have proposed numerous solutions over the years, the recurring questions remain: why do we continue to face the same problem? And tonight, we move beyond the diagnosis to focus on implementation. Together with experts in planning, engineering, hydrology, and local governance, we will examine the structural reforms, institutional changes, and practical actions to deliver lasting solutions to Ghana's perennial flooding. And so my guests are ready now. We'll be delving into the issue. We know that this week, President Mahama on Tuesday issued a directive after his aerial tour of the flooding situation. And he said that there is going to be a restructuring, possibly in Accra here, and that wetlands must be restored. Also, some government institutions need to be taken away from Accra. But we ask, when exactly and how will these reforms be implemented? There have been political debate about who has been the most responsible government with regards to solving Ghana's flooding situation. Meanwhile, we look beyond the politics and we ask the crucial question: what is needed to be done, and how soon, and who needs to get the work done? And this morning, we were also told that there has been a new appointment for Brigadier General, who is going to spearhead the flooding exercise. And so we'll be delving into all these areas. This is Town Hall Talk. And so let's talk. You need to be part of this conversation. We are live on Facebook at Assassin 99.5. Share your thought and your comment and be part. My guest, I'm introducing them shortly. As we delve into the discussion, we have Kekeli Kofi Amezro. He's the Vice President, Ghana Institute of Planning. Kekeli, if you can hear us on Zoom, you're welcome to the show.
1: Thank you very much.
0: Yes, thank you for joining us. And we have Engineer Magnus Lincoln Kwashi. He is a fellow and past president, Ghana Institute of Engineering. Thank you for joining us, Engineer. We also
2: thank you for inviting me, and I'm glad to participate in this discussion.
0: Yes, it's always good to have you, Engineer, and we know that we are going to benefit from your expertise today. Thank you for making time for Ghana today. And also, we have Richard Kofi Ameko. He's the head of Drainage, Ghana Hydrological Authority. Mr. Ameko, Engineer, if you're on, welcome, and thank you for joining us. We'll be hearing from Engineer shortly as he turns on his mic. And we also have been joined by Dr. Richard Fiadomo. He's the Executive Director, Chamber for Local Governance. Doctor, thank you for joining us.
3: Yeah, the pleasure is mine. Greetings to all your cherished viewers and listeners.
0: Yes, the pleasure is ours too, to host you and to have this crucial talk tonight with our four distinguished gentlemen. And we are delving into the issue. We are asking the question: beyond the rhetorics, beyond the politics, beyond who must do what, how best can this issue work? And beginning from Kekeli Kofi Amezro, he's the Vice President, Ghana Institute of Planning. Also, there was a statement by Imani Ghana, and according to Imani Africa is saying that funding alone will not solve Ghana's perennial flooding. And so before we delve into the issue, let's listen to this report that was put together by Imani Africa and was voiced by Sarah Sowa. And so soon after that, we delve into the discussion. Don't go anywhere.
4: Funding alone will not solve Accra's perennial flooding problem. The policy think tank says while the Greater Accra Resilient and Integrated Development Project, popularly known as GARID, remains one of Ghana's biggest flood mitigation interventions, its success will ultimately depend on stronger governance, effective implementation, and institutional accountability rather than financial investment alone. On GARID's objectives, Imani explains that the project was established following the June 3, 2015 disaster to reduce flooding, improve drainage infrastructure, strengthen waste management, and build climate resilience, particularly within the Odao River Basin. The initiative also seeks to improve basic services in vulnerable communities through collaboration among several government institutions, metropolitan and municipal assemblies, and agencies responsible for sanitation, housing, water resources, and environmental protection. On funding, the think tank argues that the remaining resources available under the project may not be enough to address the scale of Accra's flooding challenge. Although the project was originally approved with financing of $350 million, about $65 million was redirected during the COVID-19 pandemic, reducing the amount available for flood mitigation works. Imani notes that a substantial portion of the available funds had already been spent by mid-2025, leaving limited resources for the remaining interventions across 17 metropolitan and municipal assemblies. On implementation, Imani acknowledges that the GARID project has recorded progress in drainage improvement and waste management. However, it says the gains have been gradual rather than transformative because implementation has been inconsistent. According to the think tank, while some project teams have demonstrated strong technical capacity, others continue to struggle with staffing shortages, inadequate engineering resources, and weak contractor supervision. It cites the Abosokai and Agbogbloshie areas, where delays in completing drainage works have left residents exposed to repeated flooding despite ongoing interventions. On accountability, Imani maintains that stronger leadership is needed to ensure project success. It calls for stricter oversight of contractors, recommending that firms that consistently fail to meet agreed milestones be replaced. The organization also urges government to provide technical support and equipment to assemblies with limited capacity while replicating successful practices for better performing implementation units across weaker districts. On urban governance, Imani argues that Ghana's flood challenge goes beyond infrastructure. It links recurring flooding, illegal developments, building collapses, and fire outbreaks to weak planning enforcement and poor institutional coordination. The think tank says buildings constructed on waterways reflect failures in land use planning and regulatory oversight, and is calling for an integrated governance approach that strengthens planning enforcement, community participation, resilience planning, and data-driven decision-making by local authorities. In conclusion, Imani Africa says ending Accra's perennial flooding will require more than money. It insists that sustained political leadership, stronger institutions, effective enforcement of planning regulations, and accountable implementation are the critical ingredients needed to protect lives, property, and the future of the capital.
0: So there we have the report by Imani Africa. And so I believe we've all heard it and we have a take on this. But before we go into this, we are going straight into your various expertise. We begin with Kekeli. Kekeli, You are into planning, and so with your role or your expertise, tell us more about the permitting process you have shared with us. This is the third time we are discussing flooding here on this platform. You have shared with us about functions of the Special Planning Committee of the Assembly, the new three-tier planning system. So let's start from the permitting process. What do you have to say about the permitting process with regards to ensuring that this challenge is not going to be faced any longer?
1: Thank you very much for having me once again. And I think to start from the background you've given us, before I jump into the permitting and then focusing on the impacts of the flooding within the wider Greater Accra Metropolitan Area, I believe that planning to actually solve the problem of flooding is a multi-scalar approach. So you talked about permitting, which is a local level scale issue. But when you are looking at the flooding, the impact of what really happened within GAMA or the Greater Accra Metropolitan Area, it goes beyond the scope of GARED. If you look at it from that perspective, GARED actually focuses on 17 districts and it focuses on Oddo Basin. But when you look at the Kaswa enclave, that Weja enclave, they do not fall within that project. So first of all, I think that from planning perspective, the detailed analysis points to us that we look at a wider metropolitan planning area, even beyond GARED. Because if you are solving GARED alone for now, you are focusing only on these 17 MMDs. What about the remaining 12? So the perspective is that you have a wider and holistic analytical approach. So here, even Equiapim South, the source of the water where people are building on the Equiapim Range, Pedriasin and all those things, are not technically part of GARED. So what exactly are we doing in that area? So again, when you look at the proposals that have been made by the president, clearing the waterways, restoring the wetlands, they are excellent. But if we lose sight of what is happening on the source, that's the water is coming from, maintaining the greenery and all that, you'll be working, spending lots of money, but the original source is also not tackled. So that is what. So when you are looking at the problem itself, you have to look at it from a deep root cause analytical perspective, and then you have to look at it in terms of scale. So that is one. Look, we have to look at all the proposals made by the president are excellent, but for me, in addition to what has been

0: agree that the solution alone cannot be GARED. It goes beyond the scope of GARED. So that is one. And two, if it comes to actual implementation on the ground, I think that the district assembly's capacities have been very weak, honestly. You go to the district's architects, the required number of engineers, planners are almost absent. And aside from that, you go to the ground and the resources for them to even monitor is almost missing. In addition to that, these district assemblies work only during the working days, Monday to Friday. What happens to Saturday and Sunday where construction also goes on? So I think that we really have to do some serious analytical works, just like we've started, and then expand on what is happening on the ground. Now, coming to the permitting process, according to the Land Use and Special Planning Act, every development that should happen within the district assembly should get a permit from the district assembly special planning committee. And this committee, as I indicated the earlier time, is made up of planners, engineers, the EPA, traditional authorities, and what have you. For one to get a permit, you have to show evidence of ownership or right to use the land. You have to get your architectural drawings based on the number of stories you are supposed to, you are planning to put up. You have to do geotechnical analysis based on the type of development, to, if it's a church or a school, the traffic impact assessment. So depending on the number of the stories you want to go, as well as the nature of use, whether residential, commercial, or mixed use, then you provide. And once you provide all those documents to the district assembly, they have to go to the ground to visit the site, what we call a joint technical subcommittee. They have to go to the site to ascertain what you've provided. They will check all the documents, your fire requirements, and in addition to the structural engineering, the land use compatibility. And if I may add, in this context, they have to also do hydrological analysis to see if your building is going to be affected by existing streams or water bodies or what have you, the aquifer levels and all those things. So detailed technical analysis is done. So when once the technical subcommittee does its work, then they present the reports to the spatial planning committee, which is the highest decision making. And they will decide whether your permits is going to be approved or deferred or refused. And all this is supposed to happen within 30 working days. So if you do not get your permits, you have to get back to the assembly and follow up. So with regards to what is written nicely in the laws, they are all there. But the resources, sometimes you go to the assemblies and organizing these meetings mm-hmm. are a problem because the funding for these meetings are almost absent. Again, even at the district assembly level, the local plans based on which permit is supposed to be issued is missing. The structure plans, which gives us the broader land uses, the residential area, the mangrove or environmentally protected areas, the sensitive areas, your major infrastructure, that shows that most of these district assemblies do not have them. So you realize that consistently, we've not been prioritizing land use and spatial planning, which is a major determinant of the quality of lives for all of us. And once we are able to do that and ensure that all developments that come up have approval and gone through the SPC for the permits, all these challenges we are talking about will not happen. But unfortunately, most people do not go for the permits. Also because of the cost. Sometimes they claim the cost is too much, the cost of the permitting. And here, my solution is that if it's too high, what I suggest is that some assemblies can spread it so that you pay. But let me also educate the public that once you submit the permit, your application, what you are supposed to pay is the processing fee. At that point, you are not supposed to pay any permit fee. So mm-hmm. if they process the documents and you are given approval, that is when you then go ahead and pay the permit fee. And most often than not, people complain that, oh, the permit fee. But at the point of providing your documents mm-hmm. as part of the permitting process, that point you are not supposed to pay permit fee. You are just supposed to pay what we call the processing fee.
1: Yes.
0: I think I can bring

0: introduction on the permitting, and the other issues we raised here so that my colleagues can also add on.
1: Very well, Kekeli, and that is well noted and well explained. You've made us understand what needs to be done. And so before one acquires a land or a plot for use, you have to acquire a permit from the assemblies. If you are listening to us, this is the process, and you have to visit the technical team or the special committee of the assembly is supposed to visit and check for requirements for land use compatibility, and also the technical subcommittee also must do their work on all these. And he has mentioned that mostly people miss this step, and some are saying that it is costly, but hey, you are being told today that you do not need to pay the full amount of the permit at this stage. And so you do not have anything to lose. All you have to pay is just the cost of the processing. And Kekeli, before I move on to engineer, can you tell us how much is expected? Can you give us a range of what the processing fee is, and also what the permit fee is?
0: So the permit fees, usually it is determined by the district assembly in what they call the fee fixing resolution.
1: Can we have a range? Can we have a range of the cost?
0: For the specific rings, now I cannot tell, but usually they are not too expensive. For I think some assemblies I've seen, they are usually below 700 CDs. In some places, I saw 500 CDs. So they're usually not, and it's determined by the assembly. But let me also point out that the point of submission of the documents for the permits is the physical planning department. That is the secretariat of the assembly. So when you go to the district assembly, that is where you are to submit it.
1: Yeah.
0: And the permit fees, again, I cannot give specific range because it determines on the type of development you are putting up. And it's calculated based on what you call the floor space area. So if you are putting up a single story building, residential plots, on a residential plot, and let's say two bedroom or something, they will calculate the floor space area. But if someone is putting up, let's say, a five-story a business and offices and what have you, the amount you pay will be higher based on the floor space area that the assembly. But the point is that for you to know, the assembly has what you call the fee schedule. The fee fixing schedule, all those amounts are there. All those amounts are there. So if you can even get a technical person to assist you, an engineer, with the calculation if you want to confirm.
1: Yeah.
0: So that is that. All those have been clearly documented. Even the permit fee you are supposed to pay, the assembly fee fixing resolution, the schedule, it's there. The fee fixing schedule is there. So sometimes you go to their website and you can download and check before you even go
1: there.
0: Very
1: well.
0: The processing fee, they are not too expensive.
1: Fine. So thank you for giving us that range and that information. And so if you are listening and you know that you've acquired a plot, you didn't go through this processes, sometimes you even ask your someone to perform all these duties on your behalf, this is the time to take the responsibility to ensure that all these processes were ensured, especially if you acquired an estate or even a property from another person or another owner. Then you need, looking at the situation now and how the world is going, you need to step up and also be accountable by inquiring that your estate owner or developer has gone through all these necessary details and processes to ensure that where your house, your building, or your land is situated is safe for use and away from wetlands. And so this is from the Ghana Institute of Planners, and we are glad to have Kekeli explain this to us. Now we move to engineer Magnus Kwashi, and he is the former president of the Ghana Institute of Engineers. And engineer, would like you to tell us, how do we continue to experience severe flooding despite years of constructing drains and other flood control infrastructure? You have an idea of the land the surface of Ghana. Are we dealing with an engineering problem, an implementation problem, or both?
2: Thank you very much. And once again, good evening to your listeners. And of course, if they are in the US. That's an interesting one to begin with. And I to put it in perspective, let me begin with the very basics. Why are we talking about floods? Now, flooding is a phenomenon that occurs when you have overflow of water or storm water onto normally dry ground, okay? It occurs when, let's say, our rivers, our streams, or water bodies, okay, extend their boundaries, or when rainfall accumulates faster than the ground or the drainage system can absorb. When we have these conditions, then we say we have floods. So talking about building systems and so on and so forth, I would like to painstakingly, I want to sound, not to sound too technical, but I have to explain this, okay? So basically, and I think that Kekeli did mention about doing layouts and so on, but beyond that, what we will do in engineering, okay? And I'll mention a very simple approach or formula that we use to evaluate, okay, what we expect or how much rainfall or how much water we expect in an area, okay? Sorry, I would say, for example, the formula we use simply, we say is Q is equal to CIA. Now, the Q represents, okay, the runoff. That is the amount of water that we expect in a place. Now, how do we evaluate that quantity of water in a place? So we have in what I said, we have C, which represents what we call the coefficient of runoff. Now, this is simply what it is. When water falls, it will fall into a place, whether it has vegetation or it may fall in a place that is a hard surface. Now, when water falls on a hard surface, it moves quicker, it flows quicker. When it falls on a place with vegetation, some of it soaks into the ground. And some of it, when the ground is saturated with water and can no longer absorb the water, it will begin to flow to other places. And so when we are evaluating the quantity of water that will flow in a place, we try to look at the surroundings, okay, and then find out how quick the water will flow. So that is very, very important. Then we also will obtain the rainfall intensity from our colleagues from the GMET, because over the years, they collect a lot of information. And so we are able to estimate and look at the average of rainfall intensity, okay, which also is part of our formula and will inform us what to expect. Then we also have to look at the area. Every ground, everywhere we have slopes and so on and so forth. So we will survey the area and check where the slopes are towards the place we want to drain. And usually we will place our drains towards the places that are going from the high ground to the lower ground. So the slopes will inform us also how swift the water will be taken away. But then we take the area and so on. So this is what contributes to evaluating the quantity of water that will flow in a place. Now, so we go through all of this evaluation, okay, to be able to size the place and so on. So this continues over time. Now, bear in mind that when we do this, we do this over a period, let's say 20 years or 30 years, depending on what we call the design period, okay, or we'll design for 50 years and things like that. At the time when we are doing some of these things, you would realize that there's a place where there's complete vegetation cover. Then all of a sudden, you realize that all the vegetation is gone. It has become built up, and we have concrete on the surface. So the runoff then increases. And if the rainfall intensity, the time of concentration also reduces because the storm water is now moving faster than when it's expected. Remember, I did mention that when it is vegetation, it is slow. Now, I'm sure when you come back, my colleague Kekeli will explain to you. If you go for a building permit, one of the things that the planning committee or the team will assess is that in our building regulation, it is mandatory to leave a certain percentage, I think almost 60% of your land should be green area, because we expect that within your compound, you should be able to allow some of the water to percolate into the ground. And thus, you are also reducing the flow of water into adjoining areas. What are we seeing today? Most people acquire properties. They go for planning permission. They pass all of these things. But you go to their homes today, they paint everywhere. You don't find any green patches in several homes. Okay? And so, however large or bigger the sizes of your drains may be, you will soon realize that they are unable probably to carry the runoff as was expected. I'm happy you did mention that we may be looking at the issues here in Accra, but to really address the solutions in Accra, or I'll say that the solutions in Accra does not lie in our hands. Most of the rain is from the Equiapim Range. Okay, and what's happening in the Equiapim Range, if you go there today, is alarming, because we are removing the vegetation cover from the ridge. People are paving. In fact, because we are removing the vegetation cover, it is also gradually allowing weaknesses into the place. One of these days, we will have serious landslides. Okay, this is not about prophecy or doom or something. But I must say that there are better ways of engineering all of these things. But unfortunately, we have a situation where, Kofi mentioned, the assemblies are understaffed, they are underskilled, and so we are not able to meet the demands and needs of proper inspections. You go to some of the places, they don't even have building inspectors, because at every stage of any building, the building inspector must come around to inspect and ensure that what you are doing is according to what has been approved. Some people get approval and do something else. Okay, so these are several issues that confront us. So however big the drains may be or not, we are unable to meet the challenge. Now, sometimes you would realize that even in Accra, when there hasn't been rainfall or the intensity is as short as 20 minutes, you will see a deluge, you know, all the way down. All of this is from the Equiapim Range. All of this is from the Equiapim Range. And so we cannot solve a craft problem, you know, with the things we tend to do here. We need a holistic approach to dealing with this problem. And what it means is that we have to look at the issues at the Equiapim Range that impact on Accra. This way, this is the only way we can attempt to more or less begin to address Accra's problem. Now, be as it may, Accra has eight basins. Okay? And the sad thing is that over time, people have gradually encroached the basins. I remember it's actually the president in 2025 went to a place around the Ramsar site in Malam and even stopped the people. When he left, he went ahead. Okay, now, one of the things that we need, we'll talk about it in detail, one of the things that will require, and this also seemed to address the concern that Imani raised, that money will not solve the problem. And I think I agree. Money is not the solution. We may have it, but if people don't change the attitude, if we do not become law-abiding citizens, it's a problem. I was chatting with a colleague, and he was telling me how when they were young, maybe the mom or something said, oh, go and throw this in the rain will take it away. Again, people have this concept that when you have rubbish, it will be taken away and you will not see it any longer. So we have turned our drains or our drainage structures into receptacles of refuse. In fact, not only that, we have even turned our drains into sewage systems. A lot of people are emptying their effluent from their septic tanks into the drain, which is also wrong. Drains are meant for stormwater. Now, we have 8 basins in Accra, the Densu Basin, the Koli Basin, the Kweshi, Usu, Lafa, Sakumo, Songomokwa, and Chemu. Now, for the listening public, let's all think of Accra like a house that has about 8 gutters. Every drop of rain that falls in the city eventually flows into one of these 8 natural drainage basins, reaching the sea. So if any basin is blocked by refuse, if it is narrowed by development, or receives more water than each channel can carry, certainly flooding will occur. And that's what is happening. If you visit all of these basins, you see serious and mammoth encroachment. Some of the videos we've seen over the last few weeks, we see a deluge, not of water, but of rubbish and rubble. Okay, all of this. And I think that His Excellency the President has said it. Accra's problem is not an engineering problem. It's an attitude problem. It's an attitude problem. You see, so no matter how wide the size, these things will pertain. Notwithstanding, I believe that several areas still lack drainage structures. We see a lot of infrastructure going on. People are building in areas where there's no infrastructure, there are no roads, there are no drains, no nothing. You see, it's a big. So if you take, for example, the Kapim Range, and then you come down to people who are living in Frafraha and those things. Now, some 30 or 40 years ago, when the rain slides from the Kapim Range, it comes to settle in these areas. Now, one of the things that causes flooding is also rapid urbanization. Okay, so people are building. Now, it means that once we build in a place, we displace water or some water. Some water, water will find its own level or will find its place. Okay, I've seen videos where people are making makeshift. But the whole idea of infrastructure is that once we build in a place, it means that we have to properly, with engineering, rearrange the land in such a way that it will become habitable and it a quality of life.
1: Very well. Okay. Yeah, engineer, you've said it rightly, and you've analyzed and made us understand where Ghanaians are going wrong and where leadership and all. You have mentioned the fact that about 60% of our land, of every household, should be like sandy. That means that it shouldn't be paved. About 60% shouldn't be paved because everyone.
2: Not just sandy. It has to be green.
1: Not just sandy. Exactly. Yes. And so everyone has the role to play in ensuring that you absorb part of the water. And if everyone or every home is doing this, it's going to go a long way. And you touched on the fact that, yes, there has been structures or places that need not to be structured. And we go back to the same issue. Who gives the permit? And Kekeli has touched on that. We will definitely get answers to this. And we know that those who are supposed to ensure that permit is not given to Ghanaians who are not supposed to be on the wetland, they find their way some way, somehow. And so our local governance experts will also help us to understand what is actually the problem. And so we will definitely come back to you and delve more into that. And so if Dr. Fiadomor is on the line, Doctor, we want to understand from your perspective as well. You've already heard Kekeli and you've also heard Engineer speak. Now, back to local governance and the assemblies. What is the issue?
3: Yeah, thank you very much. Pardon my not using the video because I'm in transit, so
1: yeah.
3: I'm moving too. Yeah, for me, I think that, yes, the issues, the engineering bit has been very well articulated by the two speakers before me. I honestly think that the issue of urbanization, or if you like, uncontrolled urbanization, is the issue. Because you see, the assemblies are supposed to do development control. Assemblies have the power to control the development. But when you say somebody should do development control and the person does not control how the land is bought or how you have access to land, it becomes an issue. If you go to Tema, for example, because of TDC, the land belongs to them. Before lands are sold to individuals, the lands are properly laid out where drainage is supposed to be, electricity, other utilities are done before the lands are sold. If you go to where the estate companies have taken bought the land, they buy the lands and they put all this infrastructure in place. But where it has been in the hands of individual, I buy my land and then I start my own project. Somebody also buys, I put up my wall and then they also come. Then when it comes to those areas, you see that the development happens even before the assembly comes in to see where they can put drainage facilities and all that. So that has been the challenge. The uncontrolled urbanization or development control is mainly the challenge, and also resulting in some of the flooding issues that we are having. Like the engineers the engineer spoke about water will find its own level. So if there is supposed to be a drain and that drain is put in place and we don't allow water to pass through and rather it becomes a receptacle for waste and any other things, yes, we have changed the use. But when it rains, the rain will want to have access to those drains and move into the areas that engineer rightly mentioned. And once that is not done, then the waste will change the course of the water. And once the waste changes the course of the water, then areas that are low-lying, instead of them passing through the drain, then it begins to go into those low-lying areas. And we see what we see about the issues of flooding. So for me, I think that uncontrolled urbanization is one of the major factors. Now, I think engineer also spoke about the indiscipline, that attitude. He didn't use the word indiscipline, but I would say citizen indiscipline is also a major factor in this. Because when Kekeli was speaking, he passed us through how permitting process. So if you have bought a land, you know you have to go to the assembly for permit. And what we have been seeing over the years too, people go to the assembly, all right, for permit. And once they go to the assembly for permit and they pay the processing fee, they think that once they have paid processing fee to the assembly, they can go and start whatever they are doing. And that is also becoming a challenge for the assembly. So by the time the assembly even approves the permit, even for the person to go ahead and undertake the project, by the time they get that, the person at the foundation level and they are in the process of putting us. So that is also an issue. Yes, I think the assemblies, yes, they have some of the professional staff, but if you go to the urban areas and sometimes the peri-urban areas, they have the requisite staff. But when you go to get into the rural areas, obviously you don't have them, because people do not want to live in those areas because they are also not properly developed. So that is also a challenge.
1: Yeah, doctor, I'm not cutting you, but you are saying that, are you saying that there is deficiency in the staff in the rural areas? Is that a challenge, that we do not have enough staff?
3: Of course, that's an undeniable fact. That's an undeniable fact. Because you see, for somebody to be an engineer, a quantity surveyor, a building inspector, clearly they are professionals. So sometimes moving them to outskirts, they should have gone, but they don't normally go. As I speak to you, I'm a member of the local government service, and we're having these challenges where staff are posted and they end up not going for obvious reasons, accommodation and all those kinds of things. So clearly that is also a challenge. But you see, the attitudinal part of things, for me, it should be where we should be spending our resources now. Because like the president said, which was reiterated by the engineer, clearly the engineering bit, a lot has been done. For me, I think that now when we get some of these resources, we should be also looking at how to, if you like, shape the conscience and the thinking of the citizens. Mm. Because I'm beginning to suspect that our democracy is being used as a yardstick for indiscipline in this country. Because how on earth do you have a local government authority that the president has appointed a chief executive there? Now, because you are members of the ruling government and the fact that your party is in government, you can do anything, put a container anywhere you like, put a kiosk anywhere you like, you can start a project anywhere you like because you belong to a ruling government. And that is the issue that is at hand. So for me, I think that the indiscipline bit, if we don't deal with it, we can do all the engineering, because how do you expect an assembly, for example, to be able to deal with a situation where when it is raining, people now think that that is the most opportune time for them to dispose of their waste. They throw their waste into the gutters, they throw them into the drains and do all that when it is raining. An engineer rightly said some people even open their sewage into the drains because it is raining. So some of these things are attitudinal, and it is also a reason for which we are seeing the flooding situation. And if we leave the soft aspect and always want to do the hard aspect, yes, the money will go in, we'll see the infrastructure in place. But if the citizens do not change their attitude towards somebody, because it's an indiscipline act, and in fact, it's also a lawless act that you can go and put up a building without a permit, because that issue of permit is by law. And so if you do not go to acquire a permit and you're able to put up the structure, we should be able to do. But sometimes people ask the question, where was the assembly when the person began the project?
1: That is it.
3: Today, as we speak, today is Saturday, Friday, it's a holiday. So when somebody, assemblies don't work on holidays, Saturdays and Sundays. And that is why we are hoping that if the 24-hour economy takes shape the way it has to take shape, then the assembly should also be able to function 24 hours. Because people who do not take permit, they are also enlightened people and they actually know what they are doing. And so much of the project happens when the assembly, quote-unquote, goes to sleep. But, in terms of 5 o'clock to 8 o'clock the next morning.
1: Yeah, doctor.
3: Some people are putting up projects in the night. So the assemblies do not have the resources to be, if you like, patrolling their respective areas of jurisdiction on a daily basis. And the reason why some of these people are taking advantage, and by the time the assembly gets to know, the project gets to a stage that it becomes
1: invisible.
3: Very difficult to demolish. If not invisible,
1: irreversible. The project has started.
3: Yes, it's not as if it's irreversible. It is always irreversible because of the unbridled political interference sometimes in the way the assemblies do their work. And so that's why sometimes, for me, some of these pretensions we see when these flooding issues happen, you see politicians and people in government coming to shadow box and do all those kinds of things. Yet, some of them are the very reason why we see what we see. How do we allow people where they are drains, then people go and put containers, people go and put kiosks on the drain? Some of them even have the audacity and the effrontery to even concretize the drain before putting their container. Who says the assemblies don't see this thing? I think maybe at a point, Kekeli should come. I have a difficulty in making the chief executive the chairperson of the SPC. He's a politician. So why are we making him or her a chairperson? As for that one, Kekeli can help me, but I have a difficulty with that, because the politicians, the chief executive, it's easy to creep him into line through this unbridled political interference that sometimes happens in the work of the assembly. So I think that, yes, we have heard that the president has asked the finance minister $350 million. I've seen some assemblies moving up and down to assess those money. But when those monies are assessed, the soft part is always left out. So that $350 million, I'm not a prophet of doom, but it will come and also go down the drain if the attitudinal part of the issues are not properly dealt with.
1: Certainly, certainly. And Dr. Fiadumo, yes, we really, really appreciate this insight into this discussion. But there are definitely more angles to this flooding situation, because when we touch on the assemblies about the fact that we do not have adequate infrastructure, including human resources in the rural areas, then we know that there is a problem, and that means that seeking accommodation as well for these staff to be able to work effectively. But when we even come to the urban areas, we talk about the fact that assemblies don't work 24/7. But if comparing now Ghana or Africa to the Western world, is it a core duty of the assembly to be patrolling the town to know that some wetlands construction is not being done on wetlands and all? If our security system is in place and everything is effective and the patrol system, as Kekeli has shared some images with us about how we need to know the areas which are wetlands, would it have to be the assembly's role to be patrolling across the country to know who is building when, who is building at what time in the night, or even just with the ultimate patrol of the security, we would be able to ascertain or help to combat this? I believe you would answer to this as well. But you've also touched on the politics. And here is Town Hall Talk. We are discussing about flooding and the interference of politicians in ensuring that the assembly does their work. And so we've discussed that assemblies or DCEs or MMDCEs having the appointment of the existing government is interfering with the work that they are supposed to do. And so it has come up that the appointments of these persons will no longer be political moving forward and has been a constitutional recommendation. And so we hope that if this is effected and DCEs, MMDCEs, assemblies will no longer be a political appointment, do you think this will go a long way to combat this matter?
3: Yeah, thank you very much. Development control is a cardinal duty mm-hmm. of the MMDA. So that one, they cannot complain about it. There is a reason why the law or they have been given that authority so to do. Because they are supposed to, in Ghana we have 261 MMDAs. So you have an area that you are in charge. So control the development in that area. Another assembly is also controlling. And at the end of the day, we have some level of sanity. The issue is not too much about security for me. It is the duty of the assembly. The problem is that apart from the fact that some assembly officials are corrupt, they actually also do not have the resources to patrol their respective areas of jurisdiction very well. And that is why people can be able, because if the assemblies were able to do their monitoring and patrolling very well, like even if you start a project today, Saturday you continue, Sunday you continue, Monday when they come, they will surely get to know and you may not have gotten to a stage. They will be able to stop you. But they are not, they do not have the resources to patrol mm-hmm. their own areas very well. And that is why people are also beating them to it, because they have the money, they buy their resources, their cement, everything down before they start the project. So once they have a lot of workers, laborers, the project can go very fast in terms of the foundation and raising the building. So that is where the assembly actually falls short. And that is where I think that the assemblies need some level of support to be able to perform their development control functions very well. The citizens within the assemblies have seen that the assemblies fall short of that one, and that is why they are also taking advantage mm-hmm. of the situation. So that is why. Now, yeah. On the issue of the election of MMDCs or appointing MMDCs, that will succeed in reducing the unbridled political interference, but that will not stop the flooding situation if the citizens will not have a mindset change. Because if I elect you, and I sometimes also feel mm-hmm. that the citizens are blackmailing the politicians.
1: How?
3: Because sometimes when action has to be taken mm-hmm. and then they will come and tell you that because of this, that if you don't do it the next time, we are not going to vote, we will not vote again, and all those kinds of things, trying to blackmail the politicians. But I dare say that sometimes the politicians themselves has created this platform for the citizens to also behave that way, because normal things that should be done.
1: Mm-hmm.
3: Sometimes you have to get people wanting to go on a demonstration before a government of a day will respond. Well, you are taking the taxes of the people.
1: Hmm.
3: And you have promised that ABCD is going to be done. yet it is not done. Immediately the people get up to demonstrate, then that problem is solved. Then citizens are also beginning to see that if they don't accept a certain, or they don't go on a certain blackmailing tangent, maybe what has to be done will not be done. And because some of the issues too has some political interference involved in it, the citizens are also wide awake, mm-hmm. and they are aware that some of these things are also happening, and then they take the advantage. Because if you put your container or kiosk on a drain and assembly wants to take an action, the next thing you see is an MP coming in. And I've said, and I'll repeat on your platform, that some of the MPs, their behavior is becoming a bane to decentralization in this country. We are having MPs wanting to even remote control how the assemblies should be run in this country. It happened in the previous government. It is happening now. So for me, I think that we should put in the structures, but I believe that if a chief executive is elected, he or she knows that his power comes from the people, and I believe they will do what the people want and not dance to what the mm-hmm. people who made them mm-hmm. chief executives actually want. So it will, to some extent, solve the issue, but it will not stop the fact that citizens' indiscipline, if not checked, it will continue to lead to the flooding that we see today.
1: Yes, and certainly we agree with that. And I certainly, I also believe that if the DCEs and chief executives in general are elected, it will bring some form of responsibility to a major extent. And this is Town Hall Talk. We are discussing flooding structural policies. There have been so much talks, but the question is, when will implementation begin and what actually must be done? And at the end of today's discussion, we want to know what exactly must be done and who exactly must do what to ensure that by June 2027, we are not here discussing the same issue. Now, some funds have been released by the president and asking the Ministry of Finance to disburse some funds for all these. We talk about citizens' actions, but if there are enough dustbins, government dustbins, around the entire country, and citizens can easily dispose of waste, then I believe that this would also curb the issue, because now waste management has also become a problem. Waste management, especially with the private sectors, are becoming a bit expensive, according to citizens. And so those who do not have the money, it shouldn't be that this should be a problem for citizens to be challenged. I remember years ago, there used to be these big waste tins that were positioned at place vantage point, and you hear when we were young, make a bola, or you are just going to dispose waste. And so if these things are checked, I believe that the cost of disposing waste wouldn't be a challenge for citizens. I believe government must also ensure if this money that has been released now is released to acquire dustbins at vantage point and locations in our communities, and if citizens as well as philanthropists will come together to help to do this, then waste management will also help. And a friend of mine also put together a documentary about how NCCE can educate these Aboboya waste collectors, who also just collect the waste but do not send it to the actual places. And so it all comes back to implementation and government's key role in managing all these angles of the challenges. And so on our final round, we are now delving into solutions. We are delving into solutions. What actually must be done to ensure that these issues are resolved? And so, Kekeli, we come back to you. I don't know if Engineer Ameko is on the line. Engineer Ameko, are you there from the Ghana Hydrological Authority?
4: Yes, I'm here.
1: Yeah, Engineer. So we have moved on, yes, and we come to you before we take our final lap, and we ask you, do you think Ghana has the best in terms of hydrology and in terms of your role? Do you think we have the best currently to absorb or to deal with our current flooding situation?
4: Okay, so good evening to my colleagues on the call. Looks like I did not hear the beginning of your question, but if I've been listening to.
1: I can come again, engineer. Yes. So I'm asking you that if we look at Ghana's hydrological system, do you think we have the best in place to absorb the current flooding situation? Is there anything that government must step up? Or you've had various meetings with government this week. I understand how tiring it has been. What are some of the challenges we have with our hydrological systems?
4: Okay, thank you very much. And having listened to my colleagues on the call, it looks like we all know the problems and then we have the solutions. But yes, we have the best ideology, as you're asking, section in Ghana. But having said that, you know, it is not only one-sided thing. It's a collective approach to mitigating flooding. It is not only one institution. It's other institutions that add up. Okay, so yes, what the government wants to do now? They started some time ago and. It looks like now they want to intensify it. So we believe and we pray that it continues. The enforcement of the law is the key. So if we're able to enforce our laws and take drastic decisions now, I think we will smile one day. We just have to allow government to do their work. I mean, that's kind of a factor. My sister is on. If, for instance, you've gone to build somewhere that you're not supposed to build,
1: mm-hmm.
4: and you happen to be a friend of mine,
1: mm-hmm.
4: and the law catches you up, what happens? You definitely call me and say, "Oh, Richard Charlie, this is my situation. Can you talk to them for me? You see where the issue is." So, you know, sometimes you might know a big man somewhere, and a big man also knows another big man.
1: Mm.
4: And then the call goes through like that, and then everything goes back again. This is where we are. We started some years ago. I don't know whether you followed the press conference that was held at the Jubilee House this morning.
1: This morning, sure.
4: You could see for the span of 25 years, what has happened in this catchments that we have, these basins
1: mm-hmm.
4: that we have. It's so sad. We know hydro, we are aware of all this, but the issue is the enforcement of the law. Okay, mm-hmm. That's why I said that it's a collective approach to this.
1: Certainly.
4: So, as my other colleagues have said, that the local authority lacks the political will to strike. So if now government is saying that, okay, now we want the military to take up this exercise, I think I believe that it's a good call. You know how the military operates. It's not going to be that human face thing. So let's give them the benefit of the doubt, and then we are sure from what has been presented to us that we'll see something positive at the end of the tunnel. So, but also know that it's the money has two components. Okay, one is for relief items, and then the other one for mitigation measures, which is the physical works. So it is a huge task. So let's pray and then support them. But my point is, my sister, if your auntie is living in or has gone to build in unauthorized places, and then
1: mm-hmm.
4: Her structure is being affected or it's being pulled down, do not say government is inhumane. Okay, I know you definitely say it. Oh, determines pan no mobu mu dan in agu. I know that you people will say that, but it looks like this has been the problem. Okay. This has been our challenge. And if you go elsewhere, when the law catches you up, or you are caught by the law, there is no uncle, there is no auntie, there is no chief. So sometimes I wonder, okay, when you travel outside, see where the bus stops you, you get down, and see where the pedestrian crossing is, or the pedestrian overhead is. You would have to walk for a distance before you go and do it. But in Ghana, see what is happening.
1: Yes, so
4: sometimes I wonder where we are in a hurry to.
1: No, where the
4: pedestrian crossing is, people will not even go there. They will just cross as where they are.
1: Yes,
4: you see how we are, engineer. And that what is, we are doing to ourselves.
1: Certainly, engineer, and that is why implementation is
4: so
1: done.
4: It's the indiscipline, and this is the time we have.
1: Yes, engineer, I was saying that this is the main reason why we have the laws, because people will not succumb to the law all the time. And so it comes back to government. If we even talk about demolition, the question is, who gave the permit in the first place? So our question is, we are coming. How can we reroute and come back to stopping the discussion on Ghanaians being stubborn and all that, and coming back to why are authorities not being firm enough to ensure that all these things do not happen? At the end of the day, the same tax collectors' money are going to be used for this. And how do we as a nation expect to develop if we keep spending money on such issues as these? We can just imagine the amount of damage and cost to government now. And so we understand you perfectly. I would rather begin with you to tell us, so that we go back again, tell us what we are looking at implementation of structural policies. Tell us what you think you believe must be done in just 2 minutes. Tell us what you begin must be done and what government needs to do and what must be done from your expertise for us to realize that next year we are not talking about this again.
4: Yes, that's it. So it still boils down to the same thing. It's not that we do not have the law. The laws are there. If we do not have laws that could curtail all this, then I would have suggested that we should have a law to do A, B, C, D. The laws are there. Okay, we have it. So let's implement it. So, let's make sure that we enforce it. That is it. Mm-hmm. And these things will be at. So the solution should be that all those ponds, all those wetlands that we have, we should go and reclaim them back, my sister. Whoever that is within, okay, it should go down. Let everywhere, those people living in those areas, let's reclaim all those portions back. And the problem with that, we are necessarily 100%, but at least it will mitigate, it will reduce the flooding. That is a challenge. It is not like rocket science. It is just something that is something straightforward that we should do. Okay. We should just reclaim. Let's reclaim our wetlands back, our ponds, our lagoons. Let's get them back and we'll be fine. Look at the size of the Kpeshi lagoon some years back, about 15, 10 years back. As compared to now, see the level of encroachment. See how it has become. You don't even find any fish inside. My sister, I don't know whether you've played with this golden fish before. You see golden fishes in our streams and our gutters, but now you don't even see them. What is happening to us?
1: Uh-huh.
4: You see, so it's about time we take drastic decisions, my sister. That is where I stand, and I side with government. What they intend to do. Okay, they should strike their whip and we'll be fine. Once we are able to reclaim all these ponds and then wetlands that has been allocated, has been earmarked, and we go and re-engineer them, reclaim them back. This excess water that we are seeing, even though we have our land, the type of our soil has a bit of almost about 80% of clay in the greater Accra, percentage of soil is clay. will, when it rains a day or two, the whole land becomes saturated. So it means that the overland flow is more. This excess water will go into these ponds. Okay. And we'll be fine.
1: Okay. So we should crack the whip. Whoever will be affected should be affected. That's Engineer Ameko. He's the head of drainage at the Ghana Hydrological Authority. We go back to Kekeli. Kekeli, you have a response for us with regards to the role of and elections of MMDCEs, and also you are going to tell us what you believe should be implemented now to ensure that this discussion reaps the benefit of it. Kekeli.
0: Okay, thank you very much. So I side with Doc Fiadomo on the issue that election or non-election of MDCs will not structurally change most of the things. Mm-hmm. Attitude is one. Mm-hmm. But I think that in our governance structure, mm-hmm. in terms of financing,
1: mm-hmm.
0: one major thing that can change, other developing countries where they have similar problems like Ghana, like, so they have what they call participatory budgeting. So the money that comes to the district assembly, it is not the DCE or MCE who decides on the spending of it, apart from the DACF that is determined from above. So the citizens can also determine that this percentage, let's say 40 or 60, they will decide what should be done within the district assembly.
1: Mm-hmm.
0: And I think that that responds more to the needs of the people. In the past, when you look at government policies, both present and past, infrastructure projects that come up, you do not find them anywhere in the plans that have been prepared in the district assemblies. So you realize that most of the policies, you know, both past and present governments, they struggle even to find land to implement them. But the point is, the assembly has done a structure plan, local plans, and know what they need, and they determined the location. But the policies from central government that seems to dictate whatever the district assembly should do then becomes a challenge. I wanted you to show the Kole area local plan that was prepared in the 1970s. Imagine if the assemblies were allowed to implement this plan with the funding given them and not central government telling them that I'm giving you this district assembly common fund, but use this percentage to do this, use this percentage to do that. And then the funding is going straight to the implementation of these local plans. If it's in the protection of these wetlands, construction of drains or what have you, I think we will gain a lot. So for me, we have to have a look at the way the district assembly common fund dictates pro rata that every district do this, every district construct this. So for me, that policy gap is one. And two, in terms of our development, I think that the Ministry of Finance should start looking at these spatial plans as part of their budgeting. Elsewhere, as we all know, Dubai, Singapore, and all those places, if they are plan and they develop these spatial plans, and they are going to develop these ecological areas into touristic sites with greens and parks, that we all love to go to Dubai and London and New York, those big parks, they should be maintained. Right now, if you look at London, as of now, over 20 to 50% of their land area is made up of these green areas as well as wetlands. But if you come to Accra, less than 5%, it's only Achimota that is left. So these green areas and wetlands that we are supposed to protect, government should fund it and ensure that they are protected. So that is on the other side. Mm-hmm. And again, the issue of land use, we're talking of waste management. The Greater Accra Metropolitan Area, engineer will bear me out. We've been focusing on engineered landfill sites, but the capacity now and the population now we have to be planning of other ones and also looking at recycling strategies and what have you. In the past, we used to have sanitation areas where we go and dump, as you are saying. So if these lands have been designated as sanitary areas, these recycling plants and what have you, people could just take their plastics and waste there, and then they can be converted or recycled into other uses. But as we speak now, the land use system we have, there has been very little designation of these proper engineered landfill sites. And even converting these waste we have into energy, at least if every region has two or one energy waste to energy conversion site and a properly engineered landfill site, I think most of these challenges where we find waste going into drains is one. And then secondly, I think one of the major things which we've consistently ignored is the limited function of government in housing, either direct provision or using some other strategies. You know, Ghana, over 25 to 30% of our urban areas, over of our urban population, are living in slum areas. Government has to come up with

0: you want me to talk on the National Spatial Development Framework you've put on your platform.
1: Yes, Kekeli.
0: That's
1: very important for Ghanaians to know. So we want to understand what the images mean. Yes.
0: So this image is quite dated, but that was the 1991 strategic plan that was developed for the Greater Accra Metropolitan Area. And as you can see, as I indicated earlier, from the Kriapim range, you can see the greenery
1: that was
0: protected on the north. And if you go to the eastern side, you can see that greenery as well. Very huge. And when you come to the Wager Dam area, you can see the greenery as well as the Wager Dam over there. So all these areas were to be protected. Kindly move on to the other one that concentrates on the Koli Lagoon area.
1: Yeah.
0: The one with lots of
1: greenery. Yeah, let's go to the Koli Lagoon. Yeah, let's move on.
0: I think he's not flipping the image.
1: Producer, please flip the image. Yes, this one.
0: Yes. So just like engineer Kwasi was also indicated, as far back as 1970, this was the plan that was developed for the Koli Lagoon area.
1: Yeah.
0: So the area was supposed to be left green so that in case of any spillage, it could handle it. Playgrounds and parks and whatever, just like you have in the Singapore Bay area.
1: I wish we can have the current situation an overview like this of what currently is the situation that we could really compare.
0: I actually have that data, so maybe somewhere when we are discussing it, so that you can have a comparative analysis. So as I was saying, we prepare the plans, but the financing that should go to implement the plans are not done. You have us financing projects that are not in our plans. So if we consistently do that, we will have the flooding problems and whatever. And lastly, I think that I mentioned that an engineer, Kwasi, also re-emphasized that though we want to reclaim the wetlands, the lagoons, which is an excellent idea, we should also put a halt to all those developments that are coming up on the Kriapim Range that is influencing the rapid flow of water and the siltation of our natural drain systems downstream. And I think those are some of the critical things I'll talk about.
1: And so with this suggestion, as engineer said, which institution is supposed to get this information to ensure that they consider the halting as he's suggesting?
0: So right now, the presidency has come up with a committee led by the
1: Brigadier General.
0: Brigadier. So I think that this suggestion, they can add it to the reclamation exercises and all those structures they are clearing so that it becomes a national security issue. Because apart from the, the flooding that is causing, the issue of likely landslides and what have you are also critical. But it seems everyone has gone to sleep on that. So that is one of the major things I think the committee, the president has set up, should follow up with. Yes,
1: very well.
0: In addition, I think they can engage LUSPA and then the local assemblies to implement some of these things as well. Thank you very much.
1: Thank you, Kekeli. And so we have jotted everything down. We tell you here on Town Hall Talk that whatever recommendations are made by our policymakers and experts, we do not sleep on them. We are putting all these recommendations together to government to contribute as to consider for the redevelopment of the country. And when these documents are provided or presented to government, we will update you and let you know that they have been delivered, and we can also account for that. And thank you so much, Engineer Kwasi. We come back to you and for you to tell us what should be done in the next 12 months, June 2027. We do not want to be singing the same song. What should be done? And no more long talks. Yeah.
2: Thank you very much. I think my colleagues have actually dealt with the issues of what should be done in the next 12 months. We have been informed that the president has set up a committee led by the brigadier to deal with the issue. Of course, I will add my voice that we swiftly need to reclaim the land around the wetlands. Okay, so, but again, that doesn't just solve the problem. Attitude is another one. Now, usually when you deal with

0: disaster risk. Okay, we talk about 4 E's. Okay, so while we deal with engineering, okay, we need to do what we call education. We need to educate the public. Okay, in this case we are talking about drainage structures. Mm-hmm. What drainage structures are meant for?
1: Yeah,
0: they are not receptacles for mm-hmm. refuse mm-hmm. or rubble and so on. They are meant to accommodate storm water to the rightful places. They are not meant for sewage, okay, or effluent from tanks. But the point is that because people don't know where to discharge their sewage, they have soakaways, and then when the ground, because the ground, like my colleague said, Accra has huge clays undercurrent. So what then happens is that people discharge their effluent also into the drains. Now, storm water is so crucial and can be used even in times of drought. And if we treat it properly, we can store storm water. Mm-hmm. Now, apart from dealing with this, I think that from the Equiapin Ridge coming down, we should be able to create locations for what we call detention ponds. Now, detention ponds, what detention ponds do is that they are able to slow or accumulate storm water that's flowing to a place for a certain period, you know, and then gradually release it to the natural channels. Okay, so one of the things we need to consider immediately, especially within the Equiapin Range and coming down, is to look at detention ponds. And then we also have what we call retention ponds. So retention ponds may not allow the water to pass, but we may retain the storm water and use these locations, for example, as recreation areas, parks, and so on and so forth. So these are some of the engineering things to consider immediately within the next 12 months. And then we need to also up our emergency response, which is very, very crucial. And thankfully, the president has put in place a team. We need to resource what we call our NAJMO, okay, to be on the spot with the necessary resources to respond to issues as early as possible. But while we are this, I want us to lead with some other things in mind, because we can't just deal with short-term issues. But I think we need to look at some long-term issues that will address some of the things we are discussing. We have talked about some of the sub-issues which we mentioned, and I will propose that we need what we call a national character and values framework. Okay, this should gradually evolve into a curriculum for kindergarten all the way to university and then adult education. I mean, Korea did it, some other places did it. We must be very intentional at evolving proper values. Okay, it's been there some time ago. I mean, in the 50s, 60s and so on. Some of us were privileged at the time. We had, for example, some books which we studied under history and civics. That kind of make you loyal to the country and so on and so forth. We need to go back to these things. You know, they are important. We need to build strong values. We need to be intentional. We need to build law-abiding citizens. Because if we build all of these infrastructure, you know, some funds have been released. We will build the infrastructure. We will fund those who have issues. What next? And then we go back to them. Now, the other thing, the other EU I didn't mention was enforcement. We need to punish. You see, we need to be able to get to a point where we define clearly, working with our law friends, that there are certain things that you don't need to go to court. If you build in a waterway, you pay this amount, and mm-hmm. then you go to prison for mm-hmm. 3 months. Mm-hmm. You know? See, some of these things. So
1: exactly.
0: So that if I work in the assembly, I don't have to. It shouldn't take 24-hour economy for me to solve this problem.
1: Yes.
0: When I wake up in the morning and your building is there, you have to know that for building here, you are going to be in court. If you make it long, it's not. If you don't go to court, you know that you'll be in jail. You go to prison for 1 month. Then you go and serve and come. You see, otherwise the courts have too many issues. And it takes like mm-hmm. 2-3 years to finish some of these things.
1: Yeah.
0: So we need to try and enshrine all of these things. If you go to Singapore, they'll tell you that if you go to the Singapore Zoo, they'll tell you, do not feed bananas to the monkeys. You see, it's not as if because you will pay a fine of $5,000. It's not as if the Singaporean government wants your $5,000. It's punitive enough to deter you. You understand? And then even for those of us in service, if you approve a permit in a place that should not be, you are also liable. You can go to jail for 2 weeks. Now, we need long-term policies. Okay, for example, we need protection rights for our wetlands, our lakes, our stream, anything we call water body. We need protection rights, and then it should be enshrined into our law that they are protected, for example, 1,000 years. It means that any water course, and then the defined watershed is protected. So at no point will any government, not even the president, should be able to say that, okay, go and change this one. It should be by referendum. Nobody should be able to change it. Okay? Now, Singapore, for example, does this. You get a land lease for 99 years. So why are we plan? Why? So they decided to plan for 100 years. Because if we do short-term planning, what happens is that somebody has a land for 99 years. Within the 99 years, he can change the use for many things. So what they do is that the planning must cover the horizon of how long the person owns the land. So our planning horizon should exceed or equal the lease that people have. Okay. Yeah. Protection, right? And then we also institutionalize these values things because we need the soft issues to actually work with the hard. And that is very, very crucial. If we don't address soft issues, because school children, when we start getting school children aligned and so on, with the issues of dealing with waste, with the issues of what we dump and so on and so forth, how to treat waste, not into the drain and things like that. They come home and also bring this knowledge and we grow up and become better citizens. The only way is to be law-abiding. I don't know what else will help us other than be law-abiding and then we also become more responsible. And so that's my proposal. I if you ask me broadly, and I want to borrow one word that this government used during campaign, they talk about resetting. So I think we need what we call a national resetting agenda. Okay. And the vision should be a Ghana where values, discipline, productivity, and mutual respect drive sustainable progress and national prosperity. I'm interested in contributing to this discourse. I'm working on a paper, and I would gladly like to discuss with you or share with anyone who would be interested. Because this is a country, and no one will do it for us. No bank, not even the World Bank or any bank, will build Ghana. It will take us, the citizens, to decide and to be intentional to make it work. Thank you very much.
1: Thank you, Engineer. A national resetting agenda where discipline and all these are factored to ensure that Ghana goes back. And so, as we are saying, Omai Yeyeman, this is not the normal rhetorics. And Engineer will certainly come for the document and share with government and collaborate to be part of this development. Kekeli Kofi ends in a minute. And we wrap up the show. This has been Town Hall Talk on Facebook at Assassin 99.5.
2: Yes. So, can you hear me?
1: Yes, we can hear you, Kekeli.
2: Yeah, so in addition to what Engineer Kwasi was saying, particularly with regards to the wetlands and forest, in the National Spatial Development Framework, which has a horizon of 20 years, we propose what we call Green Infrastructure Network. And the Green Infrastructure Network is to green all these wetlands, have some buffer, and then make sure that they are linked up with the national parks along the water, which I said with our hosts. So ideally, if we were following the plans, then our national greening day we've been doing year in, year out should just follow this national plan, which we developed with Forestry Commission, the Ministry of Environment, and what have you. But the challenge is that during the greening days, you realize that what is being done is a bit disjointed from this green national infrastructure. And again, let me educate the public on this. There's what we call a public data room. And I think the media can follow that. The law expects that all the district assemblies, the plans they've prepared, the permitting data that they have available should be made available to the general public. One, we should be able to go to their offices to see, so that we within our neighborhoods we can police what is going on. That is one. And two, on a second level, they are supposed to have the public data room in a virtual format, so that if I'm sitting in my house and I go to the website of the assembly and I click on it, I will know the land use or the development that is allowed in my neighborhood, and I can be able to police it and report or even follow up if the assembly is not doing the right thing. I challenge the assembly. But unfortunately, less than 10 of the 261 district assemblies have followed this. So for me, the district common fund, if they really want to release it, these are some of the indicators they should bench on before they release money to the district assemblies, because that's the only language they understand. So if you tell them that if your district has not prepared a structure plan, and as the structure plan is supposed to be the long-term vision in terms of development for the assembly, that is showing the major land uses, your industrial areas, your environmentally sensitive areas like the wetlands, the parks, the major infrastructure like the major road network corridors, your energy lines and what have you. And over 70% of the assemblies have not done this yet. We continue releasing money for them to develop. So for me, we really have to look at how the limited money that is released to the assemblies are given to generic prescriptions rather than what the law expects them to do. Mm-hmm. Again, apart from these plans, I think that the media, the major role you can play is also take the Land Use and Spatial Planning Act. Some of these provisions that the assemblies are not performing, you follow up with the district assemblies or DCEs, mm-hmm. and have a leak, continuously monitor how the developments are coming up in the assemblies with regards to wetlands and environment, as well as some of these plans that are supposed to be prepared. Because all that we are discussing, flooding is just a symptom of our planning failure, or where the plans are there, we are not financing and we are not implementing them. That is a challenge. Flooding has come up today. It will come up again. But the major issue is the failure for us to prioritize planning and implement our plans. So the unlivable urban areas, the traffic conditions we are facing, the poor waste management, the infrastructure deficit in terms of our education and health, the poor network connectivity, it's all because we've not been focusing on planning. And that is what makes Nkrumah stands out. Because during Nkrumah's time, everything he did was based on planning. Talk of Tema, the Akosumbo, everything was planned. And the linkages were there, air infrastructure, environment, all these things.
1: Yeah.
2: So I think that is one of the key things that made him one of the most successful presidents in Africa. Even so, it was because of the plans he implemented.
1: Yeah.
2: So if we ignore planning and we think we have money to spend, let me tell you, my sister, we are just wasting our lives. Because Singapore that Engineer Kwasi talked about, it's planning. The transformation of Dubai that everyone wants to visit, it's planning. They sat down and said that, look, this is what we have to do. These are where our roads are going to be, industrial areas, tourist areas. And they went according to the plan by the assistance of the built environment professionals, the planners, the engineers, the surveyors. They all came together and they developed it. Everyone mm-hmm. wants to go to London because of planning. Mm-hmm. You want to go to Singapore because of planning. So please, if we ignore implementation of planning and prioritizing planning for planning to help us in our decision making, we will continue lamenting about flooding day in, day out, about traffic conditions that are worsening, about poor infrastructure deficits with regards to road networks, health, market systems, and what have you. So for me, if we continuously mm-hmm. ignore planning and think that it's just an afterthought, all our lives will continue to be very poor within our urban centers mm-hmm. as well as cities. So I think I'll end now.
1: Yes.
2: Enough of the
1: yes, and you have said it all. It all boils back to planning. And today, all we said is that there's too much talk now. What and who must do what. And so this ends the third edition of our flooding discussion here on Town Hall Talk on Assassin 99.5. And Kofi Ketekri says that he is DJ Ketekri from Sankore in Phantom. He says, you do all fantastic, great job. Please keep it up and good job. Thank you. And that's so Assassin. And thank you so much for joining us. And my guest, we have them. It has been Kekeli Kofi Amedro. He is the Vice President, Ghana Institute of Planning, Engineer Magnus Lincoln Kwashi. He is a fellow and past president, Ghana Institution of Engineering. And we had Richard Kofi Ameko, Head of Drainage, Ghana Hydrological Authority. And Dr. Richard Fiadomo, he's the Executive Director, Chamber for Local Governance. And thank you for doing the listening. As we assure you, these recommendations will go to government. Thank you for joining us. Until same time next week, my name is Inshra Kwabi. Thank you and enjoy your weekend. We have the Ghana match, the match tonight. Stay tuned to Assassin because Kelvin and his team are going to bring you top-notch commentary. Do not go anywhere. Currently, Egypt and Australia are also playing. And so here we wrap up. And so it's bye from here.

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Me dey me here to be chow. When you beji and you check check kule.

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Maybe not in this life. Time's frozen for a second, so I'm thinking tonight. We break the ice, but better still, we can set it aside. Temporarily, my temperature is telling me that you got me so hot. Start, girl, there is no remedy, I. But you don't know me well enough to reply. And I don't really know you.